0: control. Our role is to be faithful. God will do his part in terms of accountability.
1: Amen. I want to speak to this topic just briefly. I'm the GC representative here on the stage. I work with the GC Ministerial Association. And, you know, when I went from self-supporting type ministries, more independent ministries, to work for the General Conference. It wasn't something I wanted to do. I know that God called me there. And I went a little bit kicking and screaming because I was like, I want to go work in the jungles as a missionary. And this is what I felt God was calling. And then he took me to the jungles of the GC. And I was like, wait, what am I doing here? But you know what? It has been such an amazing experience for me. I've been with the General Conference for 15 years now, working with pastors and leaders all around the world and getting to know our leaders at the GC very personally as friends, because we work together and I see them behind the scenes and I see what God is doing. And do I agree with everything that administrators and everything have done? No, I do not. But God took me there for a specific purpose, and that was to uphold the arms of the leaders and to pray. And to pray like Aaron and Hur for our leaders. And I know I have fallen in love with our church afresh since being there because I see we have so many sincere, biblical, honest, God-fearing leaders there. Yeah, we're in a great controversy. We see that controversy going back and forth. But this is God's church, and if you knew the leaders on a personal level, you would see that they're sincerely seeking God's heart. And also you would understand the way that the hierarchy of the church works isn't as simple as like, well, they're doing such and such, why don't they just take them out? You know, it's not like you have a dictator at the top and just suddenly he can do what he wants. That's not how the church structure works. So we're frustrated because we see something happening here, we see something happening there, and we're like, why aren't they doing anything about it? But it's actually, it's kind of a breakdown in the structure of how it works. And so I encourage people everywhere I go, pray for the church leaders. Don't throw stones. Don't withhold your tithe. Pray for them. God's going to bless you for your being faithful to your obligation. And that is to continue to give. And he's responsible. He's going to take care of the rest. So I just want to encourage that from personal perspective, that God is with his church.
2: Amen.
3: I just wanted to make a quick clarification. When I said that Jesus commended giving to a corrupt church, I was not labeling our church as corrupt. But even if you see certain things that are being done that you don't agree with, just remember that Jesus did.
1: We understand that. We forgive you. We knew that.
2: Yes. Thank you. I can see all our panelists are all agreed that ours is to be faithful to God, and then we leave the results with God. Here's a question that I'm sure many of us can all relate to. I'm addicted to my phone, but I also need social media for work and ministry and staying connected with friends. What should I do? I'm addicted to my phone, but I also need social media for work and ministry and staying connected with friends. What should I do?
4: Digital detox. I did a digital detox recently. 3 days. I went somewhere that I was praying over a city, and wow, it was sweet. It was so sweet. Have you ever done a digital detox? Yeah, it's really sweet. Now, of course, we have to do life, right? You know, I know some people who, and I try to do this too, where they're choosing hours, like times to check their phone. And I think if you're working, you have to use your devices. I think we should try to at least control it outside of those hours. Like someone was mentioning how the first thing in the morning, we're grabbing our devices rather than our Bible. And I have done that, and I'll tell you, and I'm sure all of you, as soon as you open it, that's it. Your morning worship time is gone. And so you have to be so intentional. If we want to behold Jesus is not here. We need to behold Jesus on our knees with our word. And you have to be just very intentional. So, yes, you make time outside of those work hours, and then

0: far as friends, you know, if they're in town, face to face is really nice. Pick up the phone and talk. I think we've missed that piece. So yeah.
1: Are you about to say something? I just want to encourage something that we teach with the back to the altar is every morning when you wake up, surrender to Jesus. Jesus, I give you all I am. I give you all I have. I give you my attitude, and I give you my electronics. And this is something God's, you know, working with me on too, because it's a struggle for all of us, because this is such a part of our life and ministry. But keep the phone turned off until you've had time with Jesus. Don't even turn it on. I mean, I turn it on airplane mode, and people say, well, what about emergencies or whatever? I know there are occasions. Maybe your wife's about to have a baby. You better leave your phone on if you're traveling or something. But in general, keep the phone off. If you surrender that to Jesus first off, it's going to be easier to stay focused on what your task is and not just to get into the mindless scroll as you go through the day in life.
2: You know, in the AA community, there are recovering addicts who have not touched a drop of alcohol for decades, and they work in bars. You know, they're bartenders. And so there are, you know, there's an ability to do that. But what you have to understand, probably the worst thing about social media is the doom scrolling, where you start seeing one post after another, and then that's where the dopamine rush comes from. If you're having to manage an Instagram account, you have to create content, that's like you're making the drinks. But you don't have to drink it. You don't have to start doom scrolling other people's feeds and checking your Facebook posts, and then you just get sucked into this addictive cycle. So I would say make your posts, do what you need to do, just don't start doom scrolling, and set boundaries that you refuse to cross, and then pray about that daily, just like a recovering addict.
3: Thank you very much. I thought this was an interesting question, something I never thought about. In Revelation 22:2, it talks about the leaves are for the healing of the nations. The question is, why do we need healing in heaven?
4: Notice the passage says that the leaves are for the healing of the nations. There is going to need to be reconciliation between people groups in heaven. I'm Korean. For years, and the Korean Peninsula was occupied by the Japanese. Because of sin, there are dynamics between people groups and nations. And in heaven, Germans are going to be with Jews. Koreans are going to be with Japanese. There's going to be reconciliation and renewal, not only on an individual level, but on a corporate level as well. And in the new earth in Eden, the Bible says that the tree of life becomes a point in which not only personal restoration happens, but also as a community. Ethnic challenges, racism, all those types of things are going to be healed in the new earth.
3: Thank you. Here's a practical question. How can I identify the voice of God? When I prayed and I asked God for his directions, I have a time of silence where I can listen to the voice of God. How can I be sure that I listen to the voice of God after my prayer?
1: When your best friend calls on the phone, do they need to tell you who they are?
5: Very good.
1: What was that, Naomi?
5: Very good.
1: When we are close with Jesus and we're spending time in his word, beholding his presence and soaking in his presence, we're going to recognize when he speaks to us. It's not just a sporadic once in a while, like, oh, was that his voice I heard? No, you're going to recognize it day by day as he's speaking to you through his word. So just like you recognize your best friend or your spouse or whatever, you're going to know this is God. And when God speaks to us, remember it's not like, it's always going to align with his word. Okay? So we have people, and I've had people come to me and like, God told me such and such. And then they told me what God told them, and I'm like, that doesn't align with what scripture tells us we need to, but God told me, and I

0: What's between me and you, remove all those hindrances. And as you remove the hindrances, the Holy Spirit's able to be poured out more and more. Acts 5:32 says the Holy Spirit's given to those that obey him. We're going to hear, we're going to know, but it's going to always align with God's word.
1: Randy Skeet was asked, Pastor Skeet was asked by a young person, said, "Oh, why doesn't God talk to me?" He said, "Open your Bible." There's two spirits, one Bible. And the only way that you know it's the Holy Spirit, if it aligns, as Melody said. Some things you don't need to pray about. Thou shalt not kill, you don't need to pray about that. Very clear. Thou shalt not commit adultery, clear. So there's other things that, and there's room for impressions. But the word, Ellen White says, is God's voice speaking to the soul.
2: There are four primary ways that God speaks to us. Primarily, it is through his word. Secondly, the Holy Spirit makes impressions upon the heart. Thirdly, God providentially, by opening, closing doors. And number four, through a multitude of counselors. Now, the devil can make impressions upon the heart. So you really need to start with God's word, because when the Holy Spirit speaks, the Holy Spirit will never contradict God's word. All right? Those who rely too much on impressions, if you set aside God's word and you follow impressions, you will be deceived. Okay. I just want to say one thing quickly about asking God for signs. We love asking God for signs. Okay. Jesus said, "A wicked and adulterous generation seeks for signs." Now, in the classic story of Gideon with the fleece, what we learn from that is that the fleece was for confirmation. God gives us confirmation. But he wants us to walk with him, hear his voice, and he gives us direction. He doesn't want us asking every day, you know, "God, give me a sign. Give me a sign."
3: Yeah. Amen. Thank you very much. Here's a question that I think everyone can also relate to this question. How can I be motivated to get up early enough to spend time with God? I want it to be a priority, but in the moment, I don't want to get up.
0: I love this question. I love this question. How can I be motivated to get up early in the morning to spend time with God? I want to be motivated, but I'm not feeling motivated. Isaiah 50, verse 4 says, "He awakens us morning by morning." And when we ask God to wake us up, he's going to. Something I encourage people to do is get rid of the alarm clock. I mean, like, seriously, let Jesus be the alarm clock. Let God be the alarm clock. He loves to do that. And he loves to awaken us and spend time with him. But I remember a time I was struggling a number of years ago, and every now and then I'll go through this again, where I'll find myself just kind of under this lethargic blanket. And I'm, you know, God, I know God woke me up to spend time with him, but I can't wake up. I've just got this drug hangover effect, you know, and it's just like, I can't wake up. And I remember this time I was struggling. I'm like, "God, I know you want me to spend time with you, and I need this time, but I can't." So I started walking around my bedroom with my Bible in my hand, just claiming the promises. I get up and I force myself out of bed, and I'm like, "Lord, you have to help me wake up. I can't wake up." And I did this day after day for like 4 or 5 days. It was less than a week, 4 or 5 days. And I think it was on the fifth day that suddenly that lethargic blanket was gone. And I just woke up and I was alert and ready to get into the word, and it was amazing. So the devil doesn't want us waking up to spend that unrushed time with Jesus. The reason I said ask Jesus to wake you up in the morning is we're always on our alarm clock and our schedule, and we're like, "Oh, I'll give myself so much amount of time, and then I need to go to work and I need to do this." But God knows what we need, and some of us need more than others. Just like in the wilderness, some needed more manna and some gathered less, but they all gathered what they needed. And so we need to give God permission. "You know what I need. You know what temptations I'm going to face. You know what I'm going to come against. Lord, please wake me up early enough so that I can have unrushed time with you." And it's a beautiful experience, because then you're not just surviving or dieting, as we like to say. You're actually filled and overflowing, and you go into the day and it's like this hits you and that hits you and you get bumped and whatever. But instead of self coming out, the Holy Spirit comes out because you've allowed him to fill you. So struggling again, ask God to wake you up. Ask him to make you willing to let him wake you up. And he will.
4: I have something that I can add as well. One of the verses that I love

0: is 2 Corinthians chapter 5, verse 14. And it says, for the love of Christ constrains us or compels us. So the beautiful thing about our God is he's not expecting us to do everything on our own, but he will work inside of us if we give him a chance. And I'm sure all of us, I don't know if you're like me, but we've gone through things. You travel, you overwork, you come back and you're just dead. And maybe you spend too much time on social media or you spend too much time on YouTube. And your spiritual hunger starts to change, you know? And then you get into a cycle and you're waking up later and it's, you do the same thing the next day. And it's like, how do I get back on track? What I've found is if you find a way to give yourself exposure to God to where he can communicate to you once again, maybe that means just making a hard decision, say, okay, I'm not going to eat late tonight. Or I'm going to avoid that social media exposure, social media exposure, so that God has a chance to reach the heart again. And once he has that chance to reach the heart again, he puts motivation inside to help us to make the decision to go to bed earlier, to not eat right before bed, to take care of our health and not be intemperate, so that we will feel rested and be able to get up the next day. So that's another thing that we can do, is just carve out that time, allow God to speak to the heart, and he can put motivation there again and give you strength.
1: Amen.
2: So Eric, in summary, what you are saying is we need to say yes to Jesus the night before if we want to say yes to him in the morning.
0: And during the day too, if possible, yeah.
1: Amen. Thank you.
3: I just want to add something very quickly. There was a time where I really struggled with this. And when I wouldn't get up and I would just sleep in, I would feel how? How would I feel?
1: Guilty.
3: Real guilty. But one thing that as I came to know the Lord better and learned how compassionate he was, one thing in Desire of Ages that encouraged me is that when Jesus asked his disciples to pray and watch and he found them sleeping, you know what he said to them? He said, the spirit is willing, the flesh is weak. And Ellen White makes a comment that he excused their weakness. I'm paraphrasing because I couldn't find the quote.
1: Mm-hmm. Amen.
3: But as you know, as we learned in the message about forgiveness, you know, God is so compassionate and looking for ways, you know, to excuse, you know, not excuse, but, you know, he pities us.
1: Amen.
3: So we need to keep that in mind, that we serve a God who's a loving father, where the devil wants to put in our minds this picture that he's a stern judge.
0: There's a quick verse I want to share. I don't remember where it is. You can look it up, but it's beautiful when you think about it. I think it's 2 Peter 3:15. It says, and account that the long suffering of our Lord is salvation. Just think about that. Peter is saying, as you focus on this character of God, this long suffering of God, it will totally transform your life and make you saved. The long suffering of our Lord is salvation.
1: Thank you very much. This next question, I'm sure many can relate to this. What if you were praying and fasting, but God hasn't answered your prayers?
2: You keep praying and you keep trusting and you just surrender. You know, like God has, he sees what we cannot see. He's on the throne. He's good. I have fasted and fasted and prayed for some things that I thought were his will for my life. I mean, for years. And I look back now, one situation was 10 years I was fasting and praying. And it was a relationship, I'll just put that out there. And looking back, I'm like, Lord, thank you so much that you did not answer that prayer. I thought for 10 years this is the way you were leading, and I was fasting and praying, but I kept surrendering as well. But in hindsight now, I'm just like, thank you, Lord. So he says in Psalms 84:11, no good thing will he withhold from them that walk uprightly. He also says in Psalms 25:10 that all the paths of the Lord are mercy. And so his ways are good. His ways are mercy. We may not understand them here. If you know something is to be God's will, for example, victory over sin, whatever, you do not stop. He's going to give you that victory. But as far as if you should have this house, if you should have that spouse, if you should, you know, move to Hawaii or who knows where, you got to keep surrendering that to God. And as Martin just shared, those four steps, he's going to speak to us through his word, through providence, through multitude of counselors, through the impressions they're going

0: going to align up, but don't give up. And let me say this one last thing. There's a quote in Christ Object Lessons 1:75 says that there's no danger that the Lord will neglect the prayer of his children. The danger that is in temptation and trial, they will fail to persevere. So we never give up, but we do surrender. And some things we need to surrender and say, okay, God, I've prayed and prayed and prayed. I don't see you working. This isn't for a salvational issue or a loved one being saved, but maybe in another area. I surrender. Show me if you want me to keep praying for this. Otherwise, let it go.
1: George Mueller has said, tens of thousands of times I've seen God answer prayers. When once I'm convinced that the thing is right, I go on praying for it until the answer comes. The great fault with the children of God is that they do not persevere in prayer. If we want anything for God's glory, we need to pray till the answer comes. And I believe that you know, as we seek God and we're praying for the right thing, but if we're praying for the wrong thing, I still believe that time spent in prayer is not wasted. And in place of that thing you're asking for, God's going to give you something better.
0: Yes.
1: And in the meanwhile, while you're waiting, God does a work in your life.
2: Amen. Amen. Thank you. I was asked to limit the questions that have to do with topics and themes of this event. And I think this one falls under in light of surrendering, okay? So here's the question. How do you know if the guy you're dating is the one? While our panelists are thinking, the quote that comes to my mind is the Ellen White quote, where she asks a very simple question. Will this union help me heavenward? Will it increase my love for God? Will it enlarge my sphere of influence? If there are no negative drawbacks, then move forward in the fear of God. But
1: I want to share with you the first rule of dating and then the golden rule of dating. You'll do very well. How many of you know what the first rule of dating is? Don't date. Okay. The first rule of dating is the same as the first rule in all of life. Love the Lord your God with all your heart, soul, mind, and strength. That's the first rule of dating. Now, the golden rule of dating. The golden rule of dating says, trust the advice of the people who know you the best, love you the most, and won't tell you when you're wrong. So important. So important. Because there are six stages in marriage, and when you're in stage one, you're in emotional orbit. Honeymoon stage. You can't think straight. Okay. When you're infatuated, you're blind to reason. You won't listen to the advice of others. That's why it's so important that you have to be willing to listen to the advice of those who know you the best. And I believe God speaks to us through a multitude of counselors. It's one of the four ways. Yeah. I have met students last 2 years. I was at AFCO. We would have students that were so sincere, and they'd be convicted about certain things, and they would go to extremes. We see this all the time. But if they'd be willing to listen to the multitude of counselors, but when you're not willing to, and you stick with your convictions, you can end up going to extremes.
0: Can I add one more thing really quick? I have a book, it's called My Single Joy, Finding Peace and Purpose in the Middle of Life's Difficult and Solitary Seasons. It's about trusting God even when you don't see what he's doing. But I also address issues that singles face, especially older singles. And if there are singles here today, I have a few books left I would love to give you, especially the person that just asked this question, because I have a couple chapters specifically focused on what are we praying for and looking for. And, you know, we all have these things. Oh, I want this and this and this. And I tell people, pray that God will make you the person that you actually want to marry. So anyway, see me afterwards. I do have a few books left, not enough for everyone. But if this is very timely and needed for you right now, please see me.
2: Amen. Thank you. As we've got just a few minutes left, I got a special request from Martin.
1: So a few days ago, Sister Faith Konovic, she shared her testimony. And there were three things she left out of her testimony. And I was like, oh no, she's got to share this. So I'm going to ask her if she can share with us those three things.
3: The first time I gave my testimony, I read it off. And the reason was I was very, very nervous. And one of the things that my husband gave me really good advice after this event with God had happened, he said, you need to write down everything that's happened.

0: Because he said, if you don't, you need to pray over it and write everything down. He said, you're going to forget. So I had written down everything that had happened that night with prayer. There were a couple things that I did not mention in this time. One is, how did I get food poisoning? I was cooking for my family, for my sister and my family who do eat meat. I do not eat meat, but in order to please them, I was preparing chicken. So let that be a lesson, however you want to take that. Because God said to me, quit trying to please other people. You need to worry about pleasing me. And so when those things come up against each other, I mean, we do try to make and good relationships with other people, but if it comes up against what God has told you you should or shouldn't do, however he's convicted you, God comes first. So I was preparing chicken, and I was the talk of the whole hospital. That's what one of the nurses told me. Everybody's talking about you, the vegetarian who got food poisoning from chicken. So it was a lesson that I learned there. The other, you may have to remind me some of the other.
1: You were at your house, you had some guests.
0: Oh, one of the pictures that I don't remember, even when I sat down to write this out, I did not remember what all the pictures had said. It's as if the pictures came, I confessed that sin, and I had no memory of it afterwards, with the exception of one of the pictures. And one of the photographs that I saw was a scene of having a couple from our church in my home. So I saw in the scene my husband and I and this other couple from our church, and the woman that was standing there, she was looking at the living room of my home, and she said, you have a beautiful house. And I didn't say anything. I didn't say anything at that time. And when that photograph was shown to me that night, I said to God, I didn't even say anything. I didn't even say anything in that situation. How could I have been wrong, God, there? I didn't even say anything. How can you be wrong when you didn't say anything? And God showed me immediately what my motives and my thoughts were at that exact moment. And it was pride. It was pride over the fact that we have a big home and a beautiful home and expensive things. And God knows our thoughts and our motives, and we'll be judged on those as well. The third
1: about being with your husband.
0: Yeah, the third thing I am cautious about bringing up, but Pastor Kim has given me courage. One of the things that I was rebuked on was wandering from my husband's side and being argumentative with him, because we had had a big argument, and my husband wanted me to go with him to the camporee, the Wisconsin camporee, and I'm a little strong-willed. So I argued with him, and so God said, you know, I have brought the two of you together for a reason, and he is to be the leader of your home. And you are to submit to him in a godly way, but he said, I don't want you to wander from his side like this. I don't want you to pick time away, and it wasn't the only time that I had not went with him. I was planning weekends with the women in my family, and I would have outings, and I would leave my husband at home. And he said, the two of you are better together. So if that part of that message touches your heart, you need to pray and ask God what that means for you. So I'm not trying to give you advice on that, but that's what God told me. And I thought about the fact that Eve wandered from her husband's side. And when she wandered from her husband's side, that's when she ate the apple. So we're meant to be together. We're stronger together when God puts you together. And so your husband or your wife may be the person that stops you from falling into sin, because they know you best. They're going to pray for you. When you pick the right person, your spouse will pray for you and strengthen you. So I was warned not to wander from my husband's side.
1: Thank you very much. And I quickly want to explain, this morning I shared about our logo. We have a beautiful logo. Amen? And I just want to explain the number 29. How many chapters are there in the book of Acts? 28. And the book of Acts is about the Acts of the Holy Spirit. And it's a book that continues to be written. And the reason it's Acts 29 is because we believe God is going to use his people who receive the latter rain in the last days to write

0: the next, the final chapter. And God is inviting you and I to be a part of it. Amen?
1: Amen. I want to thank everyone for being here, and especially the panelists. And at this time, I'll close with prayer, and then we will head over to the cafeteria for dinner, if you bow your heads with me for prayer. Dear Heavenly Father, thank you for your blessed Sabbath day. Thank you for the spiritual insight, the nuggets, and the spiritual food we could feast on. And as we are going to head over to partake of the physical food, may you bless the food, our conversation, and our fellowship together. Pray all this in Jesus' name. Amen.
2: One quick note about the cafeteria. When you go in through the main cafeteria doors, we've been going this past week from the bake.
3: Created by people over thousands of years. We can still admire the great pyramids of Egypt, the huge Colosseum of Rome, the exquisitely beautiful Taj Mahal of India, the awesome Tower of London, and the incredible skyscrapers of New York, which create one of the world's finest skylines. When contemplating these man-made wonders, we're filled with admiration and astonishment at the human genius behind these marvelous creations. Today, we're going to consider the mastermind behind them all, the source of this human genius, a true wonder of wonders, the human brain. Every one of these man-made wonders had its origin in a human brain. In fact, without the human brain, none of them would exist. Join me on a journey to explore the amazing and mysterious world inside your head. It may just enhance and enrich your life, put an extra spring in your step, and remind you that there's nothing at all ordinary about you.

0: Lucky you. If you're watching this program, you're in possession of one of the most sophisticated and complicated objects in the known universe. Now, it isn't much to look at, but it's what allows us to experience the world. It allows us to communicate, create art, and fly to the moon. It's the mastermind behind all the creativity and genius that's produced the greatest man-made wonders of the world. It is, of course, the human brain. Now, consider this for a moment. How does a 1.4 kilo or 3-pound blob of gray matter between our ears, a tangle of nerve cells, allow us to sense, understand, and change our lives and our world? How does it support thought, memory, creativity, and consciousness? What is our brain made of? What happens when it goes wrong? How can I protect and care for it? Have you ever wondered what's going on inside your head? It's been said that you can manage something effectively only when you can identify, label, and describe it. How does one do that with the brain? Well, today's guest, a brain function specialist, can help us figure this out. Dr. Arlene Taylor is the founder and president of Realizations, Inc., a non-profit corporation that engages in brain function research and provides unique educational resources. The author of several popular books related to brain function and practical applications to relationships and everyday living, and creator of the Longevity Lifestyle Matters program. Dr. Taylor speaks internationally. Dr. Taylor, welcome to The Incredible Journey.
1: Thank you. I'm delighted to be here to talk with you about the brain.
0: I've never heard someone talk about meeting your brain before. You must have a reason for thinking that people should meet their brain.
1: I definitely do. Let's start with a quote by Oliver Wendell Holmes. He thought the brain was so important that the primary function of the body was just to carry the brain around. And very few people meet their brain. You and your brain are the only two entities that will be together.

0: for your entire life. And although the brain is way past the average computer, you can use that computer analogy in that if you haven't met your computer, if you don't know how your computer works, you are not going to be able to use it by design. And therefore, you're going to lose a lot of your effectiveness. So there's several reasons that I tell people your brain is so unique. You need to learn about it. You need to meet it. So what are some of those reasons? Well, first, if you meet your brain, you're going to have a better shot at using it by design because you're going to know some of the research about how it works best and how it works not so effectively. Yes. You're going to have a smoother ride through life. You know, if you have two vehicles that look almost identical, one's automatic and one's stick shift, and you don't know the difference, and you try to get into the stick shift vehicle and drive it like an automatic or vice versa, you're going to have a bumpy ride. So if you start using your brain the way it was designed to be used, you'll have a smoother ride. You need to learn something about how to keep it safe. What things are bad for it? What things actually destroy cells? What can you do to keep it working effectively? You can enhance your communication with yourself and then with everybody else. And finally, my goal is to stay healthier and younger for longer. And the only way I'm going to be able to do that is to understand as much as I can about my brain and about the research that tells me how I can keep it functioning that well.
1: Let's say you're talking to someone for the first time and they're interested in their brain. What do you tell them?
0: That sort of depends on the context, you know, their age and things like that. But what I like to start out with is to say, everything starts in your brain. Everything. Everything. Plus, your brain is unique. There's only one brain like yours on the planet. There's never been another one like it. There will never, ever be another one like it. This is it. Because of this, you are special. You have something no other brain has exactly like you do. And unless you identify that and use it, you have deprived the universe, the entire universe, of something that only your brain could offer.
1: Dr. Taylor, how do you suggest we go about meeting the brain?
0: Well, let's start with a little bit about what it looks like. Your brain is about the size of your two fists held together like this. This particular brain model would be for someone who is much larger than I am, because their fists would be much larger. Uh-huh. So your brain is the size of these two fists. Now imagine that you put a gray glove on your left hand and a whitish glove on your right hand. Yes. And that's about the color differences between the two brains. How come the right one is white? And that's because there's a difference in function between the two hemispheres, although in the normal, healthy, functional brain, they work together all the time. But the right hemisphere actually has more white matter in it. The long pathways, nerve pathways that are wrapped with insulation, myelin, mm-hmm. to help you think more quickly. Yes. And since there's more of those white fibers in the right side of the brain, it looks whiter. It's pretty basic.
1: Simple.
0: The other thing is the brain can be described as three functional layers. So here's the metaphor for the three layers of the brain. And I think this is something that people need to meet about their brain. If you think of your wrist as the first brain layer, there's no conscious thought there. There's a lot that happens in this part of the brain, but it's not the cognitive part in the third layer. So this, your wrist is the first layer. Make that hand into a fist. Now you have the second brain layer. Mm-hmm. It's called the limbic system. Again, sub

0: conscious, but a lot goes on there. It's the home of emotional impulses, which I find interesting because it's also the relational part. It's the part that wants a relationship. And that part comes out of a subconscious part of the brain. So no wonder we mess up with relationships so much. So we need to make sure they're all working together. Now take your other hand, put it over the top like an umbrella. And there's the third brain layer called the neocortex or cerebrum or gray matter. There's lots of names. In this part of the brain, there is some conscious thought. Only part of the brain that has any conscious thought. Don't get too excited about that because research suggests that maybe 15 to 20% of what goes on in this part of the brain comes to conscious awareness. So part of meeting your brain is staying perceptive and aware of what's going through your mind and trying to bring more of it to conscious awareness because you can only manage what you can identify, label, and describe.
1: We often hear people talk about the brain as if it's a living computer. Is that just a euphemism or a metaphor? Or does the brain actually resemble a computer?
0: The brain has a number of critical functions. When computers were built, they can do some of the functions that a brain can do, but not all of them. There are some ways that the computer and the brain are similar. For example, they both need an energy source. You know, you plug into some type of electrical current for a computer, but the brain needs glucose, enzymes, oxygen, all kinds of things. Secondly, you have to boot it up. And when I turn my computer on in the morning, I'm booting it up. Well, you have to boot up your brain as well. How do you boot it up? Well, for one thing, you can do some deep brain breathing when you first wake up. You can eat a really good breakfast to give it some fuel because it's been, what would you say, not starving all night, but it's been giving your digestive system a break. And you can do some exercise. That's how you boot up your brain.
1: So those are really practical suggestions that we can all take note of and implement in our lives.
0: And we need to do that. Third, both the brain and computers are susceptible to viruses. Different kind of viruses, granted. But you can get such a lethal virus in a human being that it can just kill the brain. And you can get a virus in your computer to shut down your computer. So it's really important to have viral protection for your computer, but also to do things that can protect the brain. Four, both of them work better when they're cool. If a computer gets too hot, it can get fried. And if you get sick and your body temperature rises too quickly, that can kill the brain as well. Now, there are computers that can do some things faster than the human brain. Certain mathematical computations, for example. But as far as I know, there's no computer on this planet that can do the type of creative, sophisticated, abstract thinking that is done by the human brain.
1: So it's a marvelous organism.
0: Some call it the most amazing piece of biological real estate, not just on this planet, but in the known universe.
1: Dr. Taylor, I've heard perhaps on a television ad something to the effect that the brain is developed by the age of three years of age. Is that really true?
0: Well, it's probably true. However, that is not mature. So developing is one thing, being developed. Being mature is an entirely different concept, which is why even though the brain is developed, a three-year-old cannot do high-level cognitive thinking because the prefrontal cortex isn't even done yet. The corpus callosum, here's the cutaway of the brain. Just like we did the wrist, the fist, and the other hand over it, here is that first layer, brainstem and cerebellum. Here is that mammalian layer. Here is the neocortex. Do you see this? This is

0: the largest of the three or four or five bridges that connect these two hemispheres. This is almost like if you cracked a walnut out of the shell and got it out whole and pulled this apart a little bit and imagined that there were the bridges connecting them, it's very much like a walnut. Mm. The corpus callosum is not paved. Those long axons are not wrapped completely with myelin until about age 20 or 21. And until that happens, I say that the brain is at risk of shorting out at any particular time. You're going down a highway and you hit a pothole, or there's a patch of gravel or something like that. So until this is paved, you don't have really continuous interaction at a quality level, or at a predictable, consistent level. That's the good news. Here's the bad news. Right here, behind your forehead, which is part of this third layer, neocortex, the prefrontal cortex, where you have those executive functions, planning, willpower, morality, choosing, so on and so forth, that's not done until mid to late 20s. And in many cultures, we push the brain so quickly to grow up, and we expect that a 17-year-old is going to have the cognitive capacity of a 27-year-old. And when they don't, we punish them and say, how come you're so dumb? Well, you can only do what the brain is developed to do. So it's important to understand that many people make life impactful decisions before this is done. You know, I had a girlfriend, she got married at 15, had her first child at 17, had one at 18, had one at 19. Her corpus callosum wasn't even done yet. And by the time she was about 28 and her prefrontal cortex was done, she calls me on the phone and she says, Arlene, I woke up this morning and I looked around the house and I said to myself, what are all these people doing here? Because if I was making the decision now, as much as I love them, none of them would be here, not even the dog. Because the life impactful decisions were made. Who you think you want to wake up next to every day for the rest of your life at 17 can be light years away from who you really want to wake up to every day for the rest of your life when you're 27, 28, or 29. Mm.
1: Dr. Taylor, it's been a pleasure and a privilege to have you on The Incredible Journey today. Thank you for being with us and sharing such practical and relevant information.
0: You're so welcome.
2: Well, Dr. Taylor has certainly reminded us that our brains are something special, truly marvelous. And when you think about it, it's just mind-blowing to realize that sitting on your shoulders is the most sophisticated and complex object in the known universe. The brain's memory capacity is about a quadrillion bytes, the same amount needed to store the entire internet. Our brain is capable of over 1,000 processes per second. It makes us who we are and controls everything we do. And yet, it weighs less than 1.5 kilos and could fit into your hand. No wonder the psalmist exclaimed this to God in the Bible book of Psalms. I praise you because I am fearfully and wonderfully made. Your works are wonderful. I know that full well. The brain, the human body, and all its intricacies is just too wondrous, too wonderful, too awe-inspiring for David to remain silent. As he contemplates the wonder of it all, he's overwhelmed and he exclaims, wow, I'm fearfully and wonderfully made. And he's spot on, absolutely right. We're not the product of chance or haphazard construction. At the beginning of the Bible, it tells us how everything was originally made. Here's what it says in Genesis.

Genesis chapter 1 in verse 1. In the beginning, God created the heavens and the earth. And then it continues to list what God made on each of the 6 days of creation. And at the end of each day, when God surveyed his work, he commented that it was good. So everything God created on each of those days was good. Day, night, sky, atmosphere, land, sea, vegetation, sun, moon, and stars, sea life, birds, animals. God said that they were all good. But now notice what happens next in Genesis chapter 1 and verse 26. Then God said, "Let us make mankind in our image, in our likeness." After God had created us humans, I'd like you to notice what he said here in Genesis chapter 1 and verse 31. God saw all that he had made, and it was very good. Before creating human beings, God had already created everything else in the world, and it was good. But when he created human beings, God looked over what he'd made and said it was very good. In other words, we are more than just good to God. We are very good to God. We were made in the image of God, and he highly values each and every one of us. In fact, we are the pinnacle of everything he created. We are God's masterpiece. Listen to what the Bible says in Ephesians chapter 2 and verse 10. For we are God's masterpiece. He has created us anew in Christ Jesus, so we can do the good things he planned for us long ago. You're not average. There's nothing ordinary about you. You've been custom made. You are God's masterpiece. In you, God made something special, something very good. You are a masterpiece of exquisite and unique design. You are God's most prized possession. You're extremely valuable to God, and he has a purpose and plan for your life. He loves you and wants to be with you forever, for all eternity. Here's what the Bible says in John chapter 3 and verse 16. For God so loved the world that he gave his one and only Son, that whoever believes in him shall not perish, but have eternal life. If you want true happiness and inner peace, if you want to see yourself the way God sees you and experience all that he has for you, why not accept Jesus and invite him into your life as we pray? Dear Heavenly Father, we thank you for the gift of life and for making us in your image. Thank you for making us your masterpiece and giving each one of us such a marvelous brain and all of the abilities it gives us. Thank you for giving us everything we need for life here and for eternity. We accept Jesus and invite him into our lives. In Jesus' name we pray. Amen. Dr. Taylor has reminded us that our brains are something special, truly marvelous. And when you think about it, it's just mind-blowing to realize that sitting on your shoulders is the most sophisticated and complex object in the known universe. Our brains also remind us that we are fearfully and wonderfully made, and that we are God's masterpiece. If you want true happiness and inner peace, if you want to see yourself the way God sees you and experience all that he has for you, then I'd like to recommend the free gift we have for all our viewers today. It's the book to Unlocking the Genius Within. This book is our gift to you and is absolutely free. There are no costs or obligations whatsoever. Thousands have been blessed and inspired by this book, Bible Secrets to Unlocking the Genius Within. So make the most of this wonderful opportunity to receive the gift we have for you today. 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

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Now, I saw a new heaven and a new earth, and God will wipe away every tear from their eyes. There shall be no more death, nor sorrow, nor crying. There shall be no more pain, for the former things have passed away.

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0: When you've got a message that's worth shouting from the mountaintops, what's the best way to share it? Well, from that broadcasting tower on the nearest hill, right? Hi, I'm Johnny Erickson Tata, and in a world where information crisscrosses the globe overnight, God gives us the world of Christian radio as one of the most effective ways to send forth the good news. 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
3: Here's encouragement for life from Lamentations 3. The unfailing love of the Lord never ends. By his mercies, we have been kept from complete destruction. Great is his faithfulness. His mercies begin afresh each day. Words of encouragement from Lamentations 3, verses 22 and 23.

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1: Welcome to Hope on Fire, relevant talk radio for young adults. 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
2: Single-parent families have become a permanent and noticeable feature in many societies today. According to the U.S. Census Bureau, between 1970 and the year 2000, the number of single mothers increased from 3 million to 10 million, and the number of single dads went from 400,000 to 2 million. And research suggests that over 50% of American children will live in a single-parent household for some period of their childhood. In other countries, such as England and Sweden, almost half of the children are now being born out of wedlock. What are some of the special challenges facing single-parent families? And how can a Christian successfully meet the challenge of raising children as a single parent? Hi, I'm Chris Lang, and today's topic is Hope for Single Moms. We recognize that there are a lot of dads out there, so no disrespect to you gentlemen, but I believe you'll be blessed by the discussion, even though today we're focusing on moms. So I want to introduce my guests in the studio today, Angelique Gardner and Esther Salemi. are joining me right here in the studio from the Orlando area. Welcome. Angelique and Esther.
3: Thank you very much.
2: Also joining us by audio chat is our new friend Stacy Fields today. Welcome, Stacy.
4: Hi, I'm going to just correct you. My last name is Lawrence right now.
2: Oh, okay, Lawrence. I saw an email. I guess we've been getting different emails back and forth. So it's Stacy Lawrence.
4: No, that's okay, yes.
2: All right. Well, welcome. You're in the great state of Arizona, I understand. Is that correct?
4: Yes, and it's gorgeous today.
2: I understand you had the blessing to have your devotions in a hot tub this morning, and we're all jealous, yep. Right?
5: Yep.
2: Right?
5: Absolutely. Yeah.
2: So, well, let's get started. I want to hear a little bit from each of you, a little bit about your background to give a context for our discussion today. Angelique, why don't you start?
3: I'm Angelique Gardner. I have one son. He's 12 and a half, going on 22, so he thinks. He'll be 13 in a couple of months. Yeah. And I've been single basically most of his life. My ex-husband and I had separated when before he was born, actually, a few weeks before he was born. And we were divorced about two when he was two. So, been basically a single mom. It's been a challenge, but it's also been a blessing. It's been a blessing in growing up and in faith and hope and just hanging on to God through those ups and downs. And
2: So he was 2 years old when you were divorced.
3: Officially.
2: And, mm-hmm. And how old is he now?
3: He's 12 and a half, almost 13.
2: Oh, going on to 13, going on 30.
3: Yes. Yes,
2: all right.
3: Exactly.
2: Okay.
3: He wants to tell mom what to do.
2: So 10 years, God's been taking care of you and your son.
3: And quite honestly, the whole 12 and a half years, because like I said, we separated. I separated from my ex a few weeks before he was even born. So.
2: Okay. All right.
3: So, yeah.
2: Wow. Stacy, in Arizona, how about you sharing a little brief summary of about you? Where are you coming from in this discussion today?
4: Well, I am a mom of four teenagers, and I made the choice a couple of years ago after the divorce from their dad to let them go live with their dad, simply because of our economic situation. And God's been right there. He's been my all in all. He's been my everything. And that's just something that I'd like to share today.
2: Great. How long ago were you divorced, and how long were you taking care of your four children by yourself as a single mom?
4: Divorced 7 years ago, and so I had the children for 6 years by myself.
2: Okay. All right. That good.

0: as a context for later on. Esther, what about you?
1: My name is Esther, and I had my daughter when I was 18 years old. And her father and I separated about when I was pregnant. She's 13 now, and I've done it by myself. We have not seen him since. She has no relationship with him. So it's been the joy and the love of the extended family who was able to embrace her and that I was able to raise her. Being a young mom, it's, you know, you're by yourself, you're alone, you have no one. So it's been a challenging 13 years by myself. There pretty much is no dating life. This is it, my life, being a mom. And I always,
0: maybe her son and your daughter can, you know, eventually.
1: They're very good friends, believe it or not, and they actually believe that they're siblings. So
0: oh, okay.
1: Yeah.
0: So there's some family support.
1: Yes, absolutely. And so it's been, I will be an empty nester at 35, believe it or not. So with that in mind, she's 13 and she's doing it all right now and loves church. And it's, I believe it's about the upbringing and support of family and friends and the church that gets you through a lot of things.
2: Amen. I have to agree.
0: Let's talk about the initial difficulty, the fear factor, the emotions of being a single parent. What's it like? What somebody is watching today, maybe she's a single parent, she's pregnant, and she's afraid. Let's start with the fear factor of being a single parent. Maybe you weren't separated yet, but you felt it coming at the time.
2: Exactly.
0: Stacy, you were married when you had your kids, but in some respects, Angelique, why don't you start? With that contact?
2: With my situation, it was very scary. And, basically when he left, money and financial, I needed that support. And I was looking at perhaps even filing bankruptcy. How was I going to live? How was I going to pay the rent and the electricity? Just basic needs, like your world, your bottom just kind of falls out from you. And I had a job at the time that didn't have maternity. So the whole 6 to 8 weeks I was going to be off, I was not going to be paid. And I was relying on his job or whatnot to bring us through. So that was just like a financial mess. But thank God, as Esther mentioned earlier, that my family came through. My brother paid some of my utility bills, my mom, and I did have some money saved. So I was able to make it through, but it was very scary at first. And you just, when you're staring at that hole or that nothing, not knowing what, all I could do is just even pregnant fall to my knees crying and saying, God, but eventually he brought me through and it made me so much stronger now while I'm on the other side.
0: What about you, Esther?
1: With my situation, being 18, you're still a kid. You know nothing. Mm-hmm. I mean, I was just literally right out of high school within a month of having her. So I had no job. I had no college education. I had nothing. And being from a culture of my parents from the islands, I got disfellowshipped from church, literally just shunned, kicked out, not allowed to attend because I was a single mom, young, and not married. So for that period of time, it was very, very hard for me because I was literally alone. My father being the head elder of the church, it was having to save face, what are people going to think? Mm-hmm. The community is talking about me, not worried about I'm 18, I'm young, this is my granddaughter. My parents actually did disown me for about 6 months to a year. Never looked at my daughter, never acknowledged my presence in the house or anything. I was blessed enough to go to school and became a nurse 2 years later. And with that, doing it by myself, I was able to start, of course, supporting myself with finally a career. And I really, truly think that was a blessing because most young moms don't have that opportunity to go to school and do something with themselves. It's basically jumping into the workforce, making minimum wage and having to struggle from paycheck to paycheck. Being shunned from the church, that was very, very hard for me because I was looking for them for support and I got the opposite. I had to retrain myself and trying to be

0: use it for anything.
1: Well, let's talk about managing your household as a single mom and holding down a job. I mean, sort of multitasking. Stacy, how did you do it with four kids for 7 years before you had to make some financial tough choices last year?
2: It was too much for me. I got to the point where I had never, when he left, when he filed for divorce and left, I had never worked outside the home while I'd had children. I'd had businesses, but they were always within the home environment. Mm-hmm. So that in itself was a new issue for me to tackle. And then not being able to be there for the kids and, you know, keeping the house up, that was another struggle. But I was able to get a job at the school. They were also in a private Christian school, and I was able to teach there. So our hours were the same, but it wasn't enough to pay the bills. So I ended up getting eventually three other part-time jobs. So it was a total of four jobs. Plus, I was going to night school trying to get my degree so that I could continue in that job that kept the kids in the school. And just doing the maintenance on the house and in the yard and dealing with the children's emotional trauma issues that they, you know, were dealing with. Mm-hmm. It was a lot. Like, it got to the point where I was pulling two all-nighters a week and still not quite making it.
3: Wow.
2: And I did that about a year. And I just remember that whole year I was telling people, we were military. And so when he left, I wasn't around any family at all. And I had a similar experience with the church. I was expecting them to be there, and we were shunned because I was divorced, and I didn't even have a hand in that, but I still suffered the consequences of his decision.
1: Mm-hmm.
2: So the lack of support, the lack of time, the lack of finances, and the lack of sleep, it caught up with me. And my body actually shut down before my brain did. I had a they thought I had a brain tumor because my adrenal gland, it just wouldn't shut off. I was on the go all the time.
1: Mm-hmm.
2: And it was at that point, it was just as the school semester ended and summer was starting, that I just went to bed. Mm-hmm. They went to go visit their dad for a couple of weeks in the summer, and I withdrew from the college classes that I had signed up for, and I just went to bed. And it was the first time for over a year that I'd actually just stopped. That high alert, high go, gotta get all done.
1: Stacy, hold that thought, Supermom. We'll be right back. 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
6: 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It's called I Recite. We describe it as a spiritual potluck.
10: 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His praise shall continually be in my mouth.
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0: 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Welcome back. I'm Chris Lang, your host on Hope on Fire, relevant talk radio for young adults. 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Stacy, welcome back.
1: Thank you.
0: And Angelique and Esther as well.
2: Thank you.
0: We were, before the break, Stacy, you were sharing your emotional journey of talking about how your body was shutting down through this incredible challenge that you were faced raising your four children. And during the break, we were talking, and I wanted each of you to share a little bit about how is it that you, in your commitments as moms, you know, single moms, putting your children's needs ahead of your own. Stacy, you were talking about how your body shut down. Your adrenal glands basically went into the tank. How do you go about finding balance in that journey? And I'm sure each of you have maybe a little different way of sort of perceiving that. So I'd like to hear from each of you. Start with you, Angelique.
2: First and foremost for me, like I said, has always been God and having that relationship with Him. And then also like family and friends. But yes, when you made the comment, putting, your child before you, that's what I always did. And, Esther sometimes teases me because she sees some of my old clothes in the closet because she's like, you haven't updated these things in years. And I hadn't, because it's always like buying clothes for him. And I'm like, oh, you know, this is not really in style. It's cute. So I just always made do as a single mom, because you're, you know, my son also is in private school and trying to keep the private Christian school and the house and lawn and all that stuff on my own, repairs and also maintaining. It was just, and working and trying to help him with schoolwork. So it was always so much on the plate. But through it all, through family, friends, and just, you know, getting with myself and having that private time alone. I'm actually, and a lot of friends said I help them sometimes, talking with them and sharing with them, because I'm also a life coach, which I've told you
0: about. Yeah.
2: In doing that, I've kind of.
0: So are you kind of preaching to yourself while you help other people?
2: I do. I mean, because talking to other people, it's like it comes
0: sister.
2: To me. It comes to me, too. It's like it bounces right back to me. And I'm like, you know, I'm telling them and sharing and helping them through their problems. It's like it's coming back to my spirit.
0: So it's
2: too,
0: blessing
2: as to
0: you,
2: what, to, you know, has the road to walk and the, you know. So
0: great.
2: It's not a magic thing. It's just one step at a time, one foot in front of the other, and just take it as it comes.
0: How about you, Esther?
3: You know, I truly believe it's a mother's love and a mother's instinct. You always put your baby cub first.
2: Mm-hmm.
3: With no matter if, even if it's the last plate or your last $20, you know, it's always, usually she'll need it for something. Then, you know, I'll do with that. I'll make do with what I have. You know, then I'm probably picking through change in the car or something for whatever I need. And the same thing with, you know, eating or anything in life. You know, I may decide, oh, I have a little bit of extra money this week. Great. I'm going to go do this. And she calls, Mom, I need this. And you're like, okay, no problem. you know, and there goes your plans, you know. So
0: with, no self-pity, Esther?
3: You know, I've been doing this since I was 18 my whole adult life. To me, this is the norm.
0: Okay.
3: This is what I do. This is, being a mom is it for me. I think that when I turn 35 and she's gone, I'm literally going to be lost, because I won't know. You know, my whole day is starting off with her. She needs breakfast. I'm making lunch for her, coming home in the middle of the day, kind of getting dinner. I'm just, I do everything for her. So when that's all I know. I know nothing else as an adult.
0: So just constant adjusting to the growth of your child.
3: Yes.
0: You're going through the stages. Go ahead, Stacey. You had a comment?
1: When I first went through that, which was not too long ago, it was the first time since I was a teenager that I did not have children. I didn't have to work on somebody else's schedule.
2: Yeah.
1: And if I felt like a hot dog, I'd go get one at the store. I didn't have to tell anybody I was going. And my daughter and I, we had conversations over the phone, and it was really neat. It was a bonding time for us, because all of a sudden she was really busy. She took over the role of taking care of herself. And so it was neat. She grew up faster than I was expecting, but it was good for us. I mean, I'm excited for you too when that time comes.
3: Yeah, I totally understand, because at the end of the day, I'm checking if, you know, Angelique calls and say, hey, let's have dinner tonight. I got to check her schedule and say, okay, kid, what are you doing today? Do you have a game? Do you have a social event? Mm-hmm. Do you have a church event? And then if she's like, no, I'm okay, then I'm like, okay, yeah, we can.
2: Or sometimes I'll call Esther and say, you know, let's meet up with our kids, because for me, and I think Esther, she likes to cook. I do not like to cook, and
4: all right.
2: So I'm always super. Like, let's go to a restaurant. Let's get our kids. Let's meet up and go to a restaurant. So, so that's always something. We
0: So as a single mom, does the Google technologies of the world and all of the new gadgets to automate your schedule, are they helping you in being a mom?
2: Yes, for me.
3: I have not used an alarm clock since she was born. If I tell myself that I need to get up, I'm automatically up 30 minutes beforehand, even if it's 3 a.m., you know, to go to the airport. I'm up 30 minutes before or whatever.
0: Yeah.
3: It's just I have this routine. Even though she's 13, her bedtime is 8:30. That means TV's off. That means cell phone's in my room. 9 o'clock, lights are off. I give you 30 minutes to kind of wind down, kind of get your book bag ready for tomorrow.
0: So you've got like a fishing rod to grab the cell phone back into the room and
3: absolutely.
0: It's gone for the day.
3: And then TV is in, not in, I don't believe kids should have TVs in the room. So it's in a common area. Computer's off, TV's off, cell phone's in my room, 8:30, that's it. And people are like, well, she's 13. Yeah, well, you know, mommy needs time too. So I'm very big, as Angelica always knows,
1: great.
3: Me time. If I don't have that same me time for that 1 hour or 2 hours before I go to bed, then, you know, then I start to have sort of like that resentment and I'm just tired. I don't have that time for myself. So I really had to space that out a little bit and have a strict schedule for her so that way I can have a little bit of time for myself to just do nothing, not think about anything, do nothing.
0: Very healthy, Esther.
1: That's a good example for her too, though.
0: Oh, yeah. Your daughter is seeing the way you're living your life and regimenting and organizing and structure.
3: Mm-hmm. That's the only way for personally for me, again, you know, being a young mom and not having that learning and seeing other people doing it. It was just I did it. I had to come up with my own personal schedule, my own way of doing things. Because, again, it was you're running all over the place. And I hear Stacey say that, and she's all over the place. And it does catch up to you eventually, you know. Mm-hmm. You're 20, and then you're looking 45, and people are like, oh, my God, you know. So, you know, those things I keep in mind, and I, you know. And
0: don't finish that.
3: Yeah.
0: Don't finish that age, right?
3: So.
0: Well, what about careers? I mean, each of you have had different journeys in that area. Some single moms are watching today. What would you say as you've been on your career path to them today, as far as if they're looking for?
3: I got lucky with healthcare and with nursing, because nursing, you have so many avenues and ways of working with it. Being a nurse for 10 years, and I can't believe it's been that long. I'm embarrassed to say that, but being a nurse for 10 years, I've done from working in the hospital to administrative to now I'm marketing. And so I have that flexibility with my schedule that I go in the morning time. I can stop during the middle of the day, you know, by the house, and then I can come back and be home before my daughter gets home. So I have that flexible schedule. And if there's anything I need to do in the evening times, I usually tell her, come on, you're volunteering today. And she comes with me. Because a lot of times when people are sick, they want to see kids. They want to see a cheerful face. So for me, healthcare really worked out for me. It was a blessing that if I'm tired of one avenue, then I can go into the law nursing. If I get tired with that, I can go back into the hospital or marketing or stuff like that. So it's very flexible.
0: Are you seeing employers more accommodating for single parents, single moms? What's your experience, Angelique?
2: Personally, the company I work for is somewhat. It's a very stressful. I work in the insurance industry and litigation, so it's a very stressful job, and a lot to do in a 40-hour week. It's really a 60-plus-hour job that you're trying to cram into 40 hours, so that's when the stress level can go up. But I have to admit, the company I do work for, they do sometimes I say I have to leave, whatever. They're like, okay, no problem, fine. It's just a responsibility of knowing you're leaving stuff that's not done. It kind of weighs on you, you know. So for me, for career wise, in the business sector, insurance industry, like I said, it's kind of stressful, and it's always, and I don't, in Esther's, you know, like she said, different avenues that you can take. Where I am is kind of just the same career path and choice. But for me, I feel a stronger pull towards, like I said, the life coaching. I feel like that's a calling on more spiritual.
0: Well, in that case, you're managing your own schedule that way too.
2: Exactly.
0: If you're consulting. One of the things, I have some friends, single moms who are ultrasound technicians.

0: Healthcare is going to be a growing industry till Jesus comes. And these are areas that do have some flexibility in the way that they engage in scheduling their careers. And they're paid very well, too. We have a couple minutes left. This thing has flown by. What about positive role models for your kids? Stacy, 30 seconds. What concerns do you have as a single mom for role models for your kids?
1: Well, I had three boys, and so that was difficult. I got them involved in Scouts. I would say imperative that they get in some kind of sports or extracurricular activities with some solid role models that are men.
0: Angelique?
2: Being that I have a son as well, that was something that was always a concern, having a father figure for him. He does not spend a lot of time with his father. And so I wanted someone who has that. And actually, God is blessed because I am engaged. And
0: congratulations.
2: So, thank you. Yeah. And my fiance is, you know, really a wonderful, wonderful father himself from his previous relationship. And so he's been a great role model for my son, who was at first a little resistant, but he's enjoying it.
0: Are you finding the church to be a good source of positive role models, Esther?
3: Yes, I am. The youth pastor here, my daughter adores and loves, because he kind of gets down to their level a little bit. And
2: Pastor Mark.
3: Yes, Pastor Mark. I love him to death. And
0: Mark, are you listening to the program? We're shouting out to you.
3: Absolutely. And I always tell him, you know, you have the leeway when you guys are going camping, you're able to discipline her. And when she comes home, she's getting a whole nother set of discipline. And he gets a kick out of that because he's like, you're an awesome mom. You really, you know, get the reins on her. And I said, oh yeah, at this age, absolutely. So, he is such, you know, she told to me one day, she goes, Mom, church is so fun with Pastor Mark. I'm learning about Jesus and it's not boring. And I love coming to church. Yeah,
0: that's beautiful.
3: Is such a blessing at 13 when they have so many other avenues pulling them. And there's not an event that's not happening that Wednesday night, Friday night, Saturday that I'm not bringing her to, because she looks forward to that.
0: Mm-hmm. That's tremendous. Mm-hmm. Feeling roots that are being developed at the church setting. Angelique, you had something else?
2: Well, yeah, I was just going to say how my son was, that when I first came to this church, Forest Lake, my son just was telling me, I have to be at Sabbath school before the church. Before, he never wanted to go to Sabbath school. And now it's like, Mom, we got to be on time. I got to go to Sabbath school. So he was always wanting to.
0: Thank you all for joining me today, Stacy and Angelique and Esther.
2: Thank you.
0: Single parents can find reassurance from Psalms 127, verse 3, that says, children are a blessing and a gift from the Lord. When children are raised in a single-parent family, they're no less precious in God's eyes. Our Creator desires to see single-parent families succeed. Single parents, you can be certain that God is ready to support you too.
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Sleep used to be punishment. I'm Cindy Tang with Moving Moments. As a kid, being told to go to bed felt like the worst thing in the world. But now, well, sleep is a gift because at my age, I appreciate a good night's rest. But real rest is about more than sleep. It's about peace in our hearts. In Psalm 4, verse 8, King David wrote, "In peace I will lie down and sleep, for you alone, Lord, make me dwell in safety." 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I'm Cindy Tang with Moving Moments, a listener-supported program. 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
3: Here's encouragement for life from Lamentations 3. 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By his mercies, we have been kept from complete destruction.
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2: You know, it's never easy to maintain an intimate, long-term marriage. In some ways, that effort is like trying to channel the mighty Mississippi. If the beautiful river had its own way, it would take a shorter and steeper route to the Gulf of Mexico. Billions of dollars and thousands

0: Thousands of man-hours are being invested in the effort to tame the river. If that campaign fails, life in the entire region will change. Now, in some ways, that struggle is a metaphor for the battle to save the family. Without considerable effort and expenditure of resources, banks will overflow and the landscape will be ruined. How will you beat the odds against marital conflict, infidelity, divorce, and custody fights? Keep the powerful currents in their proper channels. Only that measure of determination will preserve the love with which you began.
1: For more information, visit drdobsonminute.org.

May the blessing of light be upon you. Light on the outside, light on the inside. With God's sunlight shining on you, may your heart glow with warmth like a turf fire that welcomes friends and strangers alike. May the light of the Lord shine from your eyes like a candle in the window, welcoming the weary traveler. May the blessing of God's soft rain be on you, falling gently on your head, refreshing your soul with the sweetness of little flowers newly blooming. 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May the blessing of God's earth be on you, and as you walk the road,

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May he watch over you and keep you safe.

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1: 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I will sing to the Lord, for he is highly exalted. The Lord is my strength and song, and he has become my salvation. My friend, you and I have so much to be thankful for. God's word reminds us to keep our hearts focused on the goodness of who he is. He is our salvation. He is our strength. He is our song.
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2: Here's encouragement for life from Lamentations 3. The unfailing love of the Lord never ends. By his mercies, we have been kept from complete destruction. Great is his faithfulness. His mercies begin afresh each day. Words of encouragement from Lamentations 3, verses 22 and 23.
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4: Welcome to Your Bible in You. It's a radio journey through God's Word. I'm Dwight Lainhoff. I'd like to thank you for joining me today. If you have your Bibles ready, well, we can begin our study with prayer, can't we? Our loving Lord, we thank you for all that you do for us every day, for the many things that you do for us that we don't know about. And at this time, we ask that your Holy Spirit will come into our hearts and to our minds and give us insights and lessons from this part of the scripture that we are reading. In Jesus' name, amen. We are in the book of 1 Kings, chapter 18.

and we've gotten to the part past King David and his descendants that were in some royal revolving door, revolving throne, I should probably say. Some didn't last very long. And now in chapter 18, beginning with verse 1, we find that Elijah is in constant conflict with Ahab the king, and especially his wife Jezebel. So, anyways, 1 Kings chapter 18, verse 1. After a long time, in the third year, the word of the Lord came to Elijah. Go and present yourself to Ahab, and I will send rain on the land. So Elijah went to present himself to Ahab. Now the famine was severe in Samaria, and Ahab had summoned Obadiah, who was in charge of his palace. Obadiah was a devout believer in the Lord. Now verse 4 says that while Jezebel was killing off the Lord's prophets, Obadiah had taken 100 prophets and had hidden them in 2 caves, 50 in each, and had supplied them with food and water. Now, friends, you notice here that, and from verse 4, although Elijah was alone in his confrontation with the king and queen, he wasn't the only one in Israel who believed in God. Obadiah had been faithful in hiding these 100 prophets who were still true to the Lord. Well, verse 5. It says, Ahab had said to Obadiah, go through the land to all the springs and valleys. Maybe we can find some grass to keep the horses and mules alive so that we will not have to kill any of our animals. And so they divided the land so that they were to cover, and Ahab going in one direction and Obadiah in another. Now we get to verse 7. As Obadiah was walking along, Elijah met him. And Obadiah recognized him and bowed down to the ground and says, is it really you, my lord Elijah? Yes, he replied, go tell your master Elijah is here. What have I done wrong, asked Obadiah, that you are handing your servant over to Ahab to be put to death? As surely as the Lord your God lives, there is not a nation or kingdom where my master has not sent someone to look for you. And whenever a nation or kingdom claimed you were not there, he made them swear they couldn't find you. But now you tell me to go to my master and say, Elijah is here? If I go and tell Ahab and he doesn't find you, he'll kill me. Yet I, your servant, have worshipped the Lord since my youth. Haven't you heard, my Lord, what I did while Jezebel was killing the prophets of the Lord? I hid 100 of the Lord's prophets in 2 caves, 50 in each, and supplied them with food and water. And now you tell me to go to my master and say, Elijah's here? He'll kill me. Verse 15. Elijah said, as the Lord Almighty lives, whom I serve, I will surely present myself to Ahab today. So Obadiah went to meet Ahab and told him. And Ahab went to meet Elijah. And when he saw Elijah, he said to him, is that you, you troubler of Israel? Verse 18. I have not made trouble for Israel, Elijah replied, but you and your father's family have. You have abandoned the Lord's commands and have followed the Baals. Well, instead of worshiping the true God, Ahab and his wife, you remember, Jezebel, they worshiped Baal, the most popular Canaanite god. Baal idols were often made in the shape of a bull, representing strength and fertility and reflecting lust for power and sexual pleasure. Now, verse 19 is critical. Now summon the people, Elijah is saying to the king, from all over Israel to meet me on Mount Carmel. And bring the 450 prophets of Baal and the 400 prophets of Asherah who eat at Jezebel's table. Now, Ahab brought 850 pagan prophets to Mount Carmel to match wits and power with Elijah. That's the setup here. Evil kings hated God's prophets because they spoke against sin and idolatry and undermined their control over the people. And so, with the wicked king's backing, many pagan prophets sprang up to counter the words of God's prophets. But Elijah

Elijah is going to show the people that speaking a prophecy isn't enough. One needed the power of the living God to fulfill it. Something to think about. So verse 20, Ahab sent word throughout all of Israel and assembled the prophets on Mount Carmel. And Elijah went before the people and said, how long will you waver between two opinions? If the Lord is God, follow him. But if Baal is God, follow him. Now, you see, friends, Elijah is challenging the people to take a stand, to follow whoever wins, whoever was the true God and won this contest. Why did so many people waver between the two choices? Well, perhaps some were not sure. Many, however, knew that the Lord was God, but they enjoyed the sinful pleasures and the other benefits that came with following Ahab in his idolatrous worship. Now, if you think about that, it's important to take a stand for the Lord. If we just drift along with whatever is pleasant and easy, we'll someday discover that we have been worshiping a false god, and in that case, many times it's ourselves and our own ideas and thoughts and interpretations. Well, so Elijah issues that great challenge. And how did the people respond? Well, it says at the end of verse 21, but the people said nothing. Verse 22, then Elijah said to them, I'm the only one of the Lord's prophets left, but Baal has 450 prophets. Get two bulls for us. Let them choose one for themselves and let them cut it into pieces and put it on the wood, but not set fire to it. I'll prepare the other bull, put it on the wood, but not set fire to it. And then you call the name of your God, and I will call on the name of the Lord. And the God who answers by fire, he is God. Well, all the people said, what you say is good. So Elijah said to the prophets of Baal, choose one of the bulls and prepare it first, since there are so many of you. Call on the name of your God, but do not light the fire. So they took the bull given them and prepared it. And then they called on the name of Baal from morning till noon. O Baal, answer us, they shouted. But there was no response. No one answered. And they danced around the altar they had made. Verse 27 says, at noon, Elijah began to taunt them. Shout louder, he said. Surely he is a god. Perhaps he's in deep thought, or busy, or traveling. Maybe he is sleeping and must be awakened. And so they shouted louder, and they slashed themselves with swords and spears, as was their custom, until their blood flowed. Midday passed, and they continued their frantic prophesying until the time for the evening sacrifice. But there was no response. No one answered. No one paid attention. You see that although the prophets of Baal raved all afternoon, no one answered them. The God was silenced because he wasn't real. The gods we may be tempted to follow are not idols of wood or stone, of course, but they are just as false and dangerous because they cause us to depend on something other than God. Power, status, appearance, material possessions, they can become our gods, can't they? And if we devote our lives to them, well, but when we reach times of crisis and desperately call out to these gods, there will only be silence. They can offer no true answers, no guidance, and no wisdom. Well, verse 30, it says, then Elijah said to all the people, come here to me. And they came to him, and he repaired the altar of the Lord, which was in ruins. And Elijah took 12 stones, one for each of the tribes descended from Jacob, to whom the word of the Lord had come, saying, your name shall be Israel. With the stones he built an altar in the name of the Lord, and he dug a trench around it large enough to hold 2 seahs of seed. That's 15 liters,

northern and southern kingdom, right? While the 10 tribes of the north called themselves Israel, it was a name originally given to all 12 of the tribes together, right? Well, let's look at verse 36. At the time of sacrifice, the prophet Elijah stepped forward and prayed, O Lord, God of Abraham, Isaac, and Israel, let it be known today that you are God in Israel, and that I am your servant and have done all these things at your command. You answer me, O Lord, answer me so these people will know that you, O Lord, are God and that you are turning their hearts back again. And then fire of the Lord fell and burned up the sacrifice, the wood, the stones, and the soil, and it also licked up the water in the trench. Now, God flashed fire from heaven for Elijah. Friends, I believe that he will help us accomplish what he commands us to do. The proof may not always be as dramatic in our lives as Elijah's, but God will make resources available to us in creative ways to accomplish his purposes. He'll give us the wisdom to raise the family, the courage to take a stand for truth, or the means to provide help for someone in need. And like Elijah, we can have faith that whatever God commands us to do, he'll provide what we need to carry it through, right? Well, verse 39, when all the people saw this, they fell prostrate and cried, The Lord, he is God. The Lord, he is God. And then Elijah commanded them, Seize the prophets of Baal. Don't let anyone get away. And they seized them. And Elijah had them brought down to the Kishon Valley and slaughtered them. And Elijah said to Ahab, Go eat and drink, for there is the sound of a heavy rain. And so Ahab went off to eat and drink. But Elijah, he climbed to the top of Carmel. He bent down to the ground and put his face between his knees. Go and look to the sea, he told his servant. And he went up and looked. There's nothing there, he said. Seven times, Elijah said, Go back. And the seventh time, the servant reported, A cloud as small as a man's hand is rising from the sea. And so Elijah said, Go and tell Ahab, hitch up your chariot and go down before the rain stops you. Meanwhile, the sky grew black with clouds, the wind rose, a heavy rain came on, and Ahab rode off to Jezreel. And the power of the Lord came upon Elijah, and tucking his cloak into his belt, he ran ahead of Ahab all the way to Jezreel. Now, if you think about this, Elijah ran the 6 miles back to the city in order to give Ahab a last chance to turn from his sin before joining Jezebel in Jezreel. His run also ensured that the correct story of what happened would reach Jezreel. And what a fascinating description of not only God using Elijah, but of Elijah's faith, great man of prayer and of faith. And he says it's going to rain, but he also continued praying until he saw evidence of it. But here's where the plot thickens, as you know I like to say. Something happens. Look at verse 1 of chapter 19. It says there, Now Ahab told Jezebel everything Elijah had done, and how he had killed all the prophets with the sword. And so Jezebel sent a messenger to Elijah to say, May the gods deal with me, be it ever so severely, if by this time tomorrow I do not make your life like that of one of them. So what we see here is that Jezebel is so enraged about the death of her prophets because they had told her everything she wanted to hear, prophesying her future power and glory. I mean, the miracle that happened didn't interest her at all. The job of these prophets, so-called, was to deify the king and queen and help perpetuate the kingdom. Jezebel was also angry because her supporters had been

eliminated and her pride and her authority was damaged. The money she had invested in these profits was now lost. You see, royalty back then only surrounded themselves with people who agreed with them or fawned over them or said things that they knew the king or the queen would like. True leaders aren't afraid to have someone disagree with them and give them another perspective. Well, anyway, Elijah, who caused the prophet's death, would be a constant thorn in Jezebel's side because he was always predicting gloom and doom, because she could not control Elijah's actions, and so she vows to kill him. As long as God's prophet was around, she couldn't carry out the evil that she wanted. Now, we see something happening here, though, in Elijah. Great man standing in front of 450 false prophets, a hostile audience at first, a man of faith. But verse 3 of chapter 19 says, Elijah was afraid and he ran for his life. When he came to Beersheba in Judah, he left his servant there, and while he himself went on a day's journey into the desert, and he came to a broom tree, sat down under it, and prayed that he might die. Now, Elijah is experiencing fatigue, discouragement, just after two great spiritual victories, the defeat of the prophets of Baal and the answered prayer for rain, right? If you think about this, and I want you to, often a disagreement and a discouragement sets in after great spiritual experiences, especially those requiring physical effort or involving great emotion. To lead him out of depression, because that's what it was, God first let Elijah rest and eat, and then God confronted him with the need to return to his mission, to speak God's words in Israel. Elijah's battles weren't over. There was still work to be done for him to do. So if you think about this, when you feel let down after a great spiritual experience, remember God's purpose for your life isn't yet over. And so he sits there under this tree and he prays, I want to die. Continues in verse 3, I have had enough, Lord, he said. Take my life. I'm no better than my ancestors. Then verse 5, then he lay down under the tree and he fell asleep. And all at once it says, an angel came and touched him and said, get up and eat. And he looks around, and there by his head was a cake of bread baked over hot coals and a jar of water. And he ate and drank, and then he lay down again. In verse 7, it says, the angel of the Lord came back a second time and touched him and said, get up and eat, for the journey is too much for you. So he got up, and he ate and drank. Strengthened by that food, he traveled 40 days and 40 nights until he reached Horeb, the mountain of God. And there he went into a cave and spent the night. When Elijah fled to Mount Sinai or Mount Horeb, he was returning to the sacred place where God had met Moses, right? And had given his laws to the people. Now, obviously, God gave Elijah special strength. I mean, he's giving him the strength to run away, sort of, right? But without the additional food, I mean, he's going over 200 miles. And like Moses before him and Jesus after him, Elijah fasts for 40 days and 40 nights. Now, centuries later, Moses, Elijah, and Jesus would meet together on a mountaintop. Remember that? Mount of Olives, Luke chapter 9, verses 28. It says, the word of the Lord came to him and said, what are you doing here, Elijah? And he replied in verse 10, I've been very zealous for the Lord God Almighty. The Israelites have rejected your covenant. They've broken down your altars. They put your prophets to death with the sword. I am the only

only one left, and now you're trying to kill me too? Now, again, Elijah thinks he's the only one left who is still true to God, and he had seen both the king's court and the priesthood become corrupt. After experiencing great victory at Mount Carmel, he had to run for his life. Lonely and discouraged, he seems to have forgot that others had remained faithful during the nation's wickedness. You see, friends, when you are tempted to think you're the only one remaining faithful to a task, don't stop to feel sorry for yourself. Self-pity, you know what it'll do? It'll dilute the good you are doing. Be assured that even if you don't know who they are, others are faithfully obeying God and fulfilling their duties. Well, the Lord says in verse 11, "Go out and stand on the mountain in the presence of the Lord, for the Lord is about to pass by." And then a great and powerful wind tore the mountain apart and shattered the rocks before the Lord. But the Lord was not in the wind. And after the wind, there was an earthquake, but the Lord was not in the earthquake. And after the earthquake came a fire, but you know the Lord was not in the fire. And after the fire came a gentle whisper. And when Elijah heard it, he pulled his cloak over his face and went out and stood at the mouth of the cave. And then a voice said to him, "What are you doing here, Elijah?" It seems, doesn't it, that Elijah knew that the sound of gentle whisper was actually God's voice. He realized that God doesn't reveal himself only in powerful, miraculous ways, like happened there on Mount Carmel, right? To look for God only in some big rallies or some big churches or conferences or highly visible leaders, you may be missing him because he's often found in gentle whispering in the quietness of a humbled heart. And so we need to ask ourselves, are we listening for God? Maybe we need to step back from all the noise and all the activity of your busy life, even your busy Christian life, and listen humbly and quietly for God's guidance. It may come when you least expect it. Well, in verse 14, Elijah finally replies and says, "I've been zealous for the Lord God Almighty." The Israelites, he just repeats it, have rejected your covenant, broken down your altars, put your prophets to death with the sword. I'm the only one left, and now they're trying to kill me too. Verse 15, the Lord said to him, "Go back the way you came. Go to the desert of Damascus, and when you get there, anoint Hazael king over Aram. Also anoint Jehu, son of Nimshi, king over Israel, and anoint Elisha, son of Shaphat, from Abel-Meholah, to succeed you as prophet." Now God is asking Elijah to anoint three different people. The first was Hazael as king of Aram. Elijah was told to anoint an enemy king because God was going to use Aram as his instrument to punish Israel for the sin. Aram brought Israel's external punishment. Israel's internal punishment came from Jehu, the next man that Elijah was supposed to anoint. As king of Israel, Jehu would destroy those who worshiped the false god Baal. The third person Elijah was told to anoint was Elisha, the prophet who would succeed him. Elisha's job was to work in Israel, the northern kingdom, to help point the people back to God. And at this time, the southern kingdom was ruled by Jehoshaphat, who was also a king devoted to God. Well, he tells him all these things. And he says in verse 17, "Jehu will put to death any who escape the sword of Hazael, and Elisha will be put to death anyone who escapes the sword of Jehu. Yet I reserve 7,000 in Israel, all whose knees have not bowed down to Baal and whose mouths have not kissed him." And so Elijah went from there and found Elisha, son of Shaphat. He was plowing with 12 yoke of oxen, and he himself was driving the 12th pair. And Elijah went up to him, threw his cloak around him. And Elisha then left his oxen and ran after Elijah. "Let me kiss my father and mother goodbye," he said, "and then I will come with you." "Well, go back," Elijah said. "What have I done to you?" So Elijah left him and went back. He took his yoke of oxen, slaughtered them.

he burnt the plowing equipment to cook the meat, gave it to the prophet, and they ate. And then he set out to follow Elijah and become his attendant. Kissing Baal meant kissing some object representing to show loyalty to it. And this cloak of Elijah's, well, it was the most important article of clothing that a person could own. It was used to protect against the weather, as a bedding, as a place to sit, and as luggage. It could be given as a pledge for a debt or torn into pieces to show grief, right? Elijah put his cloak to Elisha's shoulder to show that he would become Elijah's successor. And later, when the transfer of authority was complete, Elijah left his cloak for Elisha. Okay? By killing his oxen, Elisha made a strong commitment to follow Elijah. I mean, without his animals, he couldn't return to his old lifestyle as a wealthy farmer. The meal was more than a feast, wasn't it? It was an offering of thanks to the Lord, who chose Elisha to be his prophet. Well, that concludes chapter 19, and we'll take up next time chapter 20. Thank you for studying the Bible with me today. Until we meet again at the same time, I'm Dwight Lainhoff, reminding you we don't live by bread alone, but by every word that proceeds from the mouth of God. This program comes to you from studios in the Meadowglade Church, Battleground, Washington.

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2: This is By the Way. Well, maybe you're one of those who has a garden at home. In many places, we're into the harvest season. Some items from the garden you may have picked earlier. Some you may be picking now. It is always amazing to see how some small seeds in the ground can produce things you can enjoy. How nature that God created can be so miraculous. Let me share a short poem with you. Man plows and plants and digs and weeds. He works with hoe and spade. God sends the sun and rain and air, and thus a garden's made. He must rejoice who tills the soil and turns the heavy sod. A wonderful a thing to be in partnership with God. This is By the Way.

0: I'm waiting for the results of a cancer biopsy. And do you know what I feel?
1: I know what I feel. Scared.
2: This is Real Family Life with Dave and Ann Wilson.
0: Fear.
1: Yeah.
0: Worry. I'm stressed about it. And then I go to 1 Thessalonians 5:16 through 18. It says, rejoice always. Pray continually. Give thanks in all circumstances, for this is God's will for you in Christ Jesus. And I find that hard to do when I'm scared.
1: Oh, we all do. I mean, it's overwhelming. And yet there's truth staring you in the face.
0: And I think the only way I can do it is when I'm in the Word, I'm reminded that God is good. When I'm listening to worship, I'm reminded God is with me. When our eyes are fixed on Him, we can rejoice and be thankful in all things.
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3: With SRN News, I'm Ron Taylor. The ongoing war with Iran is pushing U.S. aircraft carriers to their operational limits.
4: The Western Pacific Ocean will be without one key U.S. warship, at least for now. The USS George Washington is leaving the Pacific and is expected to replace the USS Abraham Lincoln in the Middle East. The Lincoln has spent a record of more than 240 uninterrupted days at sea. And there are growing concerns about sailors' mental health and supply shortages. Brian Clark, a defense analyst at the Hudson Institute, says no U.S. warship presence in the Pacific gives China another opportunity to show its strength in its desire to seize the self-governing island of Taiwan. I'm Donna Warder.
3: President Trump is praising gains on his crime crackdown across the country as the FBI releases statistics from last year.
5: The 2025 annual FBI crime report shows violent crime is down more than 9%, murder and robbery down more than 18%, and rape down more than 7% across the country. President Trump at an event celebrating law enforcement on Friday in Nassau County, Long Island.
6: Let's say they don't have good leadership, like Chicago has very bad leadership, but we have the numbers down because of what the federal government doing. We get no credit for it because they say, well, we get no credit for it. They like to take all the credit, but everyone knows.
5: Laura Winters reporting.
3: Hurricane Lala formed earlier today on a path to make landfall on Hawaii's Big Island. The National Hurricane Center says Lala's maximum sustained winds increased to 75 miles per hour, making it a Category 1. It was located about 65 miles south-southeast of South Point on a forecast track that would take its center over the island sometime tomorrow. Indiana authorities say at least five people have died in storms across the state this week as first responders work to rescue more people earlier Saturday from rising waters along White River. This is SRN News.
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1: Correspondent Michael Harrington shares the results of a new poll on the morality of capital punishment.
2: A new poll from the Pew Research Center indicates that 68% of Americans believe the death penalty is morally justified in the case of murder. 28% disagree. Republicans are more likely than Democrats to support execution, 84% to 51%. The poll also reveals that the groups most opposed to the death penalty include young people, college graduates, and members of minority racial groups. Michael Harrington reporting.
1: Pope Leo will meet with survivors of clergy abuse during a four-day trip to France next month that will include a visit to UNESCO headquarters, a meeting with the French bishop in Lourdes, and inter-religious meetings at the border city of Metz. The Pope met with six abuse survivors during his recent trip to Spain, where the Catholic hierarchy was and has only recently began to have reckoning with its legacy of abuse and cover-up after long dismissed severity of the scandal. This is SRN News. Former Trump National Security Advisor KT McFarland tells the Salem Radio Network she understands the strategy the president is using when he uses the phrase low-keying it when it comes to Iran.
3: Iran's done. You know, there's like, it's called an anaconda strategy, where you sort of slow, the snake slowly twists around and then destroys the victim. The other way I like to think about it is you have two ways of killing a snake. One way you can chop off his head, but that's risky. You know, the tail may hit you, you might miss, the snake might bite you, snake might get away, or you put the snake in a cage and starve it to death. And that's really effective.
1: McFarland is out with a new book entitled Revolution, Trump, Washington, and We the People. The White House reports some countries are using routing exports through third nations to avoid tariffs from the U.S. The report says China has responded to 2018 tariffs by sending goods to other countries. More news and detail.
4: 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Be completely faithful to the Lord your God. Love him and do whatever he tells you. The Lord is the only one who can give life, and he will let you live a long time in the land that he promised to your ancestors, Abraham, Isaac, and Jacob. Deuteronomy chapter 30, verse 20.
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2: The following contains mature themes, so parental guidance is suggested. How do you do? When a man has tried and failed every way he can to break the hold of alcohol on his life, he can slip into despair and give up completely. That happened to the man in this story, a successful businessman. Then he tried the right way, and his heart and mind and very life and the bondage of alcohol were unshackled.
3: This is better for everyone. They don't need someone like me. I've ruined Dad's company, brought shame to my family. I can't change. There's no way. Belt's long enough. The hook is strong enough. I hope it's over quickly.
2: This is Unshackled, dramatizing true life stories produced in Chicago by Pacific Garden Mission. Never give up on them. That's been the motto at Pacific Garden Mission since the doors first opened in 1877. No matter how seemingly hopeless a life may look on the outside, we know someone who looks on the heart and knows the pain that led to the desolation. We know the way out of the darkness, and our purpose is to lead others to that life-changing knowledge. Thanks to friends who care and provide financial gifts, the doors never close at Pacific Garden Mission. The old lighthouse offers nourishing meals, fresh clothing, and a safe bunk for the night, even some medical and dental care in the mission clinic. But above all, the mission offers hope, as pastors and counselors share the good news that sets the captives free. That same message goes out to the world through this program. Now for broadcast around the earth, here is episode number 3944 in the series Unshackled, the program that makes you face yourself and think.
4: Anybody home? Byron? Francis said you were here. I saw your car outside. Byron, are you all right? Are you upstairs? Oh, no, you've hung yourself. I've got to get you down.
2: That wasn't the first time the man in our story attempted suicide, nor was it the last. This is the account of how it ended, the conclusion of the true testimony of Byron Dotson, from the classic files of Unshackled.
3: I'd been an alcoholic for more than 25 years by the time I realized I was powerless to stop drinking and tried to hang myself. I was the CEO of a large manufacturing company in Lima, Ohio, but I'd nearly ruined the business through neglect and borrowing to support my addiction. After my uncle intervened in my suicide attempt, I decided the next one had to look like an accident, and someone else provided the means. How long will you stay at your parents' farm?
5: Only a few days. Got to get their finances in order.
3: Couldn't get along without you.
5: Byron, I hope you take care of yourself while I'm away.
3: I will, honey. Don't worry. I will.
5: You're not going on any trips, are you?
3: Only one.
5: For how long?
3: A few days.
5: Byron, look out! The car!
3: I can't stop!
5: Ah!
3: We hit head on, and I found myself knocked free 40 feet in front of the crash while the car was demolished up to the windshield. I ran back and saw that Frances was unhurt and our daughter had only a small cut on her nose. No one in the other car was seriously hurt either. Afterward, I stayed moody and depressed. One night, as I drove in a freezing rain, the engine stopped and the battery died. Another driver gave me a push, but we locked bumpers. Trying to unhook them, I fell and broke my back.
6: Byron, you can see on the X-ray that you fractured number 2 and 3 lumbar vertebrae. They're split diagonally, pressing on the spinal cord.
3: Small wonder I can't move my legs.
6: You've done irreparable damage to your spinal cord.
3: Can you operate?
6: No, too risky.
3: Well, I can't live like this, paralyzed from the hips down.
6: We're going to put you in a cast so you can't move at all until the bones heal. But if there's an accident while we're working on you, you could die.
3: Wouldn't that be tragic?
6: You could also go into a coma and not come out. The procedure is very risky.
3: I'll take the chance if it means I can walk again.
6: I'm afraid you may never walk again.
5: I brought you some more books to read.
3: Did you bring me something to drink?
5: No, it's not allowed. At least the cast is off and you've graduated to a wheelchair.
3: I'm so tired of being here.
5: Any improvement?
3: A little feeling in my legs.
5: That's wonderful.
3: The doctor says I can start physical therapy now.
5: Before you know it, you'll be home again.
3: With a stop at a bar, I'm dying of thirst.
5: I pray for you, Byron. I pray that God will quench your thirst. He spared your life, you know, many times.
3: Yeah, someday I'll get right with God. Maybe even do some kind of church work, but not now.

0: Frances always kept her peace and composure. She held the family and the company together, pulling more than her load when I was sick or drunk. But I didn't appreciate her efforts. Not then. With therapy, I graduated to crutches, then a cane. And after 6 months in the hospital, I went home.
1: Byron, it's been so peaceful having you sober all these months. Must you?
0: Yes, I must.
1: We need to go over the financial books together. There's a problem.
0: There's always a problem, but none I can't solve.
1: You can solve it more easily with a clear head.
0: Much better. Pour you one?
1: No, thanks.
0: Life looks better this side of a drink, Frances.
1: Maybe for you. Not for the rest of us.
0: You're not going to spoil it for me, are you? I want to celebrate my homecoming, my return from the dead.
1: There's always a reason to drink, isn't there? Never a good enough reason to quit.
0: My drinking grew worse, along with my health. I had ulcers and several heart attacks, not to mention a bad disposition most of the time. I also had several nervous breakdowns brought on by alcohol. After years of pulling me away from death's door, my doctor took a stand.
1: Doctor, this is the worst I've ever seen him. He just went berserk.
0: He's an alcoholic.
1: You don't have to tell me that.
0: His heart is very weak. If he doesn't stop drinking and start eating right, he'll die. His weight is way below normal for his height.
1: I think he wants to die. He tried to hang himself, you know.
0: And alcoholism is slow suicide.
1: There has to be a way to reach him.
0: Is he willing to go into a clinic for treatment?
1: He won't take my suggestions. Maybe he'll take yours.
0: I'll try talking to him. But if he won't listen, he'll have to find another doctor. Byron, I've seen you through a dangerous appendectomy, blood poisoning, broken bones, even a broken back. But I can't help you in this case.
2: What are you talking about? You're the best doctor in town.
0: You have a condition I cannot treat.
2: What am I supposed to do?
0: Check into a treatment center for alcoholism.
2: That won't do any good.
0: It will if you have a mind to quit drinking.
2: That isn't my problem.
0: Yes, it is.
2: I have a medical condition, and you don't know what it is, so you're stonewalling it.
0: You belong in and are headed for a mental institution. Why don't you voluntarily consent to confinement in one?
2: You know where you can go.
0: Then find someone else to help you.
2: What?
0: You heard me. Find another doctor. I don't want any more of your money.
2: That was a new low for me. Not even the lowliest bartender refused my money. There was worse to come as alcohol drew me deeper into delusion and fear, and I raged at whoever was in my way, mostly Frances. She finally had me taken to the county jail for my own protection.
3: All right, give me your belt, your tie, and your shoelaces.
2: How am I supposed to hold myself together?
3: It's for your own protection. I know about your previous attempts to harm yourself.
2: The indignity.
3: Just hand them over.
2: I won't forget this. Hey, you hear me, Frances? You can't do this to me!
0: They let me call my lawyer, and the next morning I found myself in front of a probate judge. My lawyer was with me, but across the room sat my wife, brother, and doctor. The judge examined papers that would remove me from society, committing me to an institution.
4: Byron, you and I have known each other a long time, haven't we?
0: Yeah, a long time.
4: In this courtroom, I'm a judge first, and your friend second. Do you understand that?
0: Yes.
4: The evidence is pretty convincing, Byron. By law, I have every right. In fact, it's my duty to put you away for your own protection, to protect your family and to protect society.
0: I'm sure that's true.
4: Yeah, you've had a lot of trouble, haven't you, Byron?
0: Yes.
4: What do you think I should do with you?
0: Judge, I think I can lick this thing if I'm given another chance.
4: I do too. Would you honestly be interested in an alcoholics organization if I put a good man in touch with you?
0: Yes. A man came to my house and explained the program. So I tried the program. Read books, talked with ministers, and

0: desperately struggled not to drink. And when I finally caved in, I drank worse than ever. 1.5 bottles of whiskey every day. I was also addicted to narcotics by then. I could hear Francis praying for me morning and evening, so I insisted on separate bedrooms. Sometimes, though, I listened.
1: Oh, God, please do something for my husband. He's wrecking the business, destroying the family. I'm ashamed to go out anymore. I can't stand it any longer. Please do something, I pray.
2: In a moment, we'll hear how Byron was delivered from this bondage. 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
0: During a busy time at work, I lied to Francis and went to Cleveland, where I bought 2 bottles of whiskey and checked into a hotel, taking a room on the 8th floor. I planned to jump out to the street below. I even went to climb out the window onto a ledge when my hand fell on a Bible that was on a dresser beside the window. I stepped back in and thumbed the pages. Wisdom is before him that hath understanding. But the eyes of a fool are in the ends of the earth. That's me. I'm a fool. There has to be a way. I returned to Lima determined to beat alcohol. I borrowed my wife's Bible and read much of it, looking for that verse I'd read. Finally, I found it in Proverbs chapter 17. Then I told Francis I was going to Columbus for treatment. Instead, I checked into a hotel and drank. That night, I had the delirium tremors so bad, 2 men came and took me to the hospital by force. In the morning, I called a preacher who told me he didn't deal with alcoholics. I was so angry, I kicked the phone. Meanwhile, Francis took action.
1: Oh, God. Thank you for showing me how selfish I've been, praying for myself instead of for Byron. Lord, please save him. Whatever it takes, save him and give him the power to resist this evil.
3: Hello?
1: Pastor Good?
3: Yes?
1: I just listened to your radio program about Jesus and the demoniac. It describes my husband perfectly. He's an alcoholic.
3: Alcoholism is demonic in nature, but really, we're talking about sin.
1: You said we should pray for our loved ones like that, but I've been praying for my husband for 20 years.
3: The Lord tells us not to lose heart.
1: Would you please visit him? He's in a hospital right there in Columbus.
3: I have a busy schedule. We're setting up a booth at the state fair, and but I'll stop by.
1: I'll give you the address.
4: Is there a man here by the name of Byron Dotson?
0: I'm Dotson. You're a preacher, aren't you?
4: Yeah, I am.
0: Well, I want nothing to do with a preacher, the Bible, or anything else.
4: Look here, I came at your wife's request. You're not wasting my time. You're wasting God's time. Sit down and listen to me.
0: She told you about me?
4: All I need to know. She said you want to be sober, but you're not able to follow through.
0: That's true.
4: Let me read to you about a man like that, who met Jesus. From the Gospel of Mark, chapter 5. Jesus was in the country of the Gadarenes. It says, and when he was come out of

0: the ship. Immediately there met him out of the tombs a man with an unclean spirit, who had his dwelling among the tombs. And no man could bind him, no, not with chains, because that he had been often bound with fetters and chains, and the chains had been plucked asunder by him, and the fetters broken in pieces. Neither could any man tame him. And always, night and day, he was in the mountains and in the tombs, crying and cutting himself with stones.
1: That's me. I tried to cut myself and hang myself.
0: But when he saw Jesus afar off, he ran and worshipped him and cried with a loud voice and said, "What have I to do with thee, Jesus, thou Son of the Most High God? I adjure thee by God that thou torment me not." And Jesus said unto him, "Come out of the man, thou unclean spirit." Do you understand? There's a dark force that's at the root of all of this, and you're powerless to control it, unless you have the Spirit of God living inside you, which would mean confessing your sin and giving your life to Jesus.
1: I know I'm powerless.
0: Did you notice that the man called Jesus Son of the Most High God?
1: Yes.
0: The Bible says in the Gospel of John chapter 3, verse 16 and 17, "For God so loved the world that he gave his only begotten Son, that whosoever believeth in him should not perish, but have everlasting life. For God sent not his Son into the world to condemn the world, but that the world through him might be saved." Do you believe that Jesus is the Son of God?
1: Yes, I believe that.
0: Jesus came to seek and save that which was lost, our fellowship with God and eternal life with God when Adam sinned. Why did God send his Son? Because he loves us. The Bible says, "But God commendeth his love toward us, in that while we were yet sinners, Christ died for us." Sin is serious business with God. The penalty is death and eternal damnation. So Jesus died in our place on the cross. Without him, we sin and can't change ourselves. We lack the power to resist temptations. You must be born again.
1: What do you mean?
0: Here, read this. It's what Jesus said.
1: "Except a man be born again, he cannot see the kingdom of God." Well, how do I do that?
0: Repent of your sins. Confess your guilt to God. The Bible says that if thou shalt confess with thy mouth the Lord Jesus, and shalt believe in thine heart that God hath raised him from the dead, thou shalt be saved. For with the heart man believeth unto righteousness, and with the mouth confession is made unto salvation. Would you like to pray with me?
1: Yes. Yes, I would. We prayed, and I returned to my sickbed. There, alone with God, I prayed again. "Lord, from this day on, I am yours. I've failed miserably in running my life. I'm so sorry. Please forgive me. I now receive Jesus Christ as my personal Savior." In that moment, I was born again, and I learned as the days passed by that God removed all desire for alcohol and narcotics. My family was ecstatic.
2: Your mother is so thrilled at the change in you, Byron. And the business is doing great, too.
1: If I'd known sooner how much peace I'd have, believe you me, I wouldn't have resisted so long.
2: We've prayed for you so much.
1: I overheard you many times.
2: Then the Lord showed me that I was really praying for myself. There is a difference.
1: Indeed, there is. You know, Francis, I've been wondering what he wants me to do with my life now. And I was reading Mark chapter 5 again about the demoniac.
2: Yes?
1: After Jesus healed him, he wanted to go with the Lord, but Jesus wouldn't let him. He said, "Go home and tell your friends what the Lord has done for you and how he's had compassion on you."
2: Well, you have told people how the Lord healed you.
0: I want to

0: give my testimony in church. And I want to travel so I can tell everybody about Christ. Francis and I traveled to Puerto Rico and Haiti and then to numerous countries in South America, Bolivia, Peru, Ecuador, and Colombia. We spoke in tribal villages, at street meetings, and at Christian businessmen's luncheons where I gave my testimony. All those years that I walked in darkness, disrespect, and in disobedience to God, His hand was stretched out still, reaching out to cover me with His mercy and grace. So many times I could have died and gone to hell, but God is merciful. The Bible says, the Lord is not slack concerning His promise, as some men count slackness, but is long-suffering to usward, not willing that any should perish, but that all should come to repentance. And He's calling you right now. What is your answer? Jesus said, I am the way, the truth, and the life. No man cometh unto the Father but by me. Come, receive Him now. Don't let the enemy of your soul whisper doubt at you. I continued to give my testimony, and people made professions of faith in the Lord. 4 years passed as many men and women sought help for their broken lives, just as mine had been. Then I went through a period of confusion. I felt that God wanted me to do something. But what? In search of what His will may be, I continued to read my Bible and pray. Then an opportunity presented itself to fly to Miami. I arrived in the early morning.
1: Hello?
0: Hello, honey.
1: Are you all right? Where are you, Byron?
0: Biscayne Bay.
1: What are you doing in Florida?
0: Seeking to follow the Lord. I'm sure He wants me to do something, but I'm not sure what.
1: How did you get there?
0: By plane. I've left copies of my tract here and there, but so far I don't have peace. I keep following His lead, I hope.
1: Something is different. I can tell. You haven't been yourself.
0: Well, I've met several people who need the Lord, and I've been able to point them to Jesus. One man has been given only 6 months to live.
1: Maybe that's why God led you to Miami.
0: They asked me to go on a commercial fishing trip with them, so I'm going to go.
1: Who asked you?
0: The man who is terminally ill and his wife.
1: When do they want you to go?
0: Right now. That's why I called.
1: You're going on a fishing trip? Byron, this is a busy time at the factory.
0: I know, honey. We just have to trust God and leave the results with Him. As the fishing boat traveled 12 miles out to the fishing grounds, I told the couple my story, and they both prayed to receive Christ. Just then, the boat's captain told me I was seated on the wrong side and sent me to the other side of the boat, where I sat beside a man from South America and his two young sons.
2: Haven't I seen you someplace?
0: Oh, I doubt it.
2: I just know I've seen you someplace.
0: Well, here's a printed testimony that tells my life story. It's a little wet, but look it over, and you might remember where you've seen me.
2: I do know you. I have one of these pamphlets. You spoke in Colombia, South America, at a hotel breakfast.
0: Yes, I did. 4 years ago.
2: I resisted the desire to come to Jesus Christ that morning. I needed someone to guide me, but afterward, nobody spoke to me, so I just left.
0: Oh, I'm sorry about that. What do you do for a living?
2: I'm an airline captain. You know, this is very strange. When I packed up to come here, I noticed your pamphlet in my dresser drawer. And I thought to myself, wouldn't it be amazing if I happen to meet this man, Dodson, while I'm in the States?
0: Well, Jesus has a way of guiding our lives. He's amazing.
2: I had even said to myself, if I did meet you, I would receive Christ as my Savior.
0: You said that?
2: See, now, here we are, 1,000 miles from home, each coming from opposite directions.
0: 12 miles out on the ocean, seated side by side.
2: What do you make of this?
0: Now I know why God sent me here and why He brought us together. God wants to save you. You know, you can pray now to receive Christ.
3: So he prayed right there in the boat?
0: Yes, we did.
3: Oh,
1: What an experience.
0: He kept saying how much peace and joy he felt.

0: And I did too.
1: No more confusion or depression?
0: None. That's definitely why God took me there.
1: Well, Jesus said, follow me and I will make you fishers of men.
0: It was a soul-winning appointment, no doubt. And I won a prize for catching the most fish.
1: What was the prize?
0: 4 tickets to go fishing the next day. I couldn't use the tickets, so I gave them to my new friends.
1: Some people wouldn't have done what you did, not knowing what lay ahead.
0: You have to follow God wherever he leads. Sometime later, the airline captain was killed in a plane crash. So I was glad he knew the Lord. I myself suffered a 3rd heart attack a few years later and couldn't even receive visitors in the hospital. But I continued to witness to all the medical people who cared for me. If the Lord can heal a drunk like me, he can cure anyone. But first, there has to be a change of heart. Ezekiel chapter 36, verse 26 promises, a new heart also will I give you, and a new spirit will I put within you. And I will take away the stony heart out of your flesh, and I will give you an heart of flesh.
2: The New Testament puts it this way. Therefore, if any man be in Christ, he is a new creature. Old things are passed away. Behold, all things are become new. That new life is for you, listening friend, when you come to God in faith, believing Christ died for your sins. 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Thanks for listening, and may God bless you.

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3: With SRN News, I'm Ron Taylor. President Trump says the impact of the Iran war with oil prices is a necessary evil.
4: So, for you to pay a tiny little bit more for your gasoline, just remember, you're doing it so that a very evil country cannot have a country. Really, it's the number one state sponsor of terror in the world. We don't want to have them have a nuclear weapon. So remember that when you have to pay a little bit more, you're at $4. It's okay. I mean, it's I'm not. I'll never apologize. I did the right thing.
3: Luigi Mangione pleads guilty to federal charges.
5: Luigi Mangione has pleaded guilty to federal stalking charges in the killing of UnitedHealthcare CEO Brian Thompson. In the courtroom behind me, Mangione spoke about how he came to New York City, targeted Thompson, and then ultimately shot and killed him outside a Midtown Manhattan hotel. Mangione said that after years of back pain and navigating the complicated healthcare system in the United States, he decided to take action.
3: Correspondent Michael Sisak reporting. What many see as an unfavorable business climate is driving many large corporations out of Delaware. And as correspondent Ken Lorman reports, DoorDash is the latest to make an exit.
6: The delivery giant cited growing legal uncertainty and costly shareholder lawsuits. More than 60 public companies worth over $3 trillion have reportedly exited Delaware in the past 2 years, with firms like Tesla, Coinbase, and several major energy companies heading to Texas and Nevada. Critics say Delaware's courts have become less predictable, while business-friendly states are offering greater certainty and stronger protections for companies and shareholders. Ken Lorman reporting.
3: More online at srnnews.com. 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
1: Top tennis stars are talking about transgenderism.
2: The Women's Tennis Association recently banned men, and Aryna Sabalenka thinks that's a good idea. The number one ranked female player in the world, along with number three ranked Jessica Pegula, are cheering the WTA for taking action. Sabalenka says, quote, "It's obvious that biologically the men are way stronger than women, so I feel like it would not really be fair for the women to compete against biological men." Michael Harrington reporting.
1: Australians will now be asked to reveal their so-called sexual orientation and whether they identify as a different gender in the latest census that occurs every 5 years. The 66-question census is the first under a center-left Labor Party government since 2011. The current government decided to allow the LGBT questions after having dropped them temporarily 2 years ago as divisive. The answer option for sexual orientation varies. This is SRN News. Allegations of election irregularities are surfacing after Wisconsin's Democratic gubernatorial primary. Correspondent John Scott reports that critics on the left are claiming the contest was rigged after a late-night vote tally change in Milwaukee.
3: Milwaukee election officials say five USB sticks were mistakenly left out of the initial count because of human error. After the data was recovered and uploaded, establishment Democrat David Crowley expanded his lead and defeated socialist challenger Francesca Hong. Progressive activist and Democratic socialists are crying foul, but many establishment Democrats appear relieved, seeing Crowley as the stronger general election candidate. Conservatives note that controversy highlights growing divisions inside the Democratic Party. John Scott reporting.
1: Democrats seeking the party's presidential nomination in 2028 will need to prove themselves early on states where Black and Latino voters exist. More details at srnnews.com.
4: Words of hope today from Deuteronomy chapter 30, verse 20. Be completely faithful to the Lord your God. Love him and do whatever he tells you. The Lord is the only one who can give life, and he will let you live a long time in the land that he promised to your ancestors, Abraham, Isaac, and Jacob. Deuteronomy chapter 30, verse 20.
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Sometime back, I just happened to stumble onto that TV program, So You Want to Be a Millionaire. And it just so happened that whomever was on as the guest guesser that night, with Regis Philbin, the MC, was receiving questions to which I just happened to know the answer because they were familiar to me. Had I been the guest on that program, the contestant, I would have made $250,000 just by answering those questions. But of course I wasn't there, and had I been there, they probably would have been different questions and I wouldn't have made $10. Anyway, I welcome you to Night Sounds. I'm Bill Pierce, and we don't have a million to give away tonight, but I do have a question for you. Imagine your rich uncle who is on his deathbed. He wants to give you $2 million in his will, but is unwilling to do so unless you agree to the following conditions. And as soon as this theme music is finished, I'll tell you what those conditions are. First of all, just got off the phone with a young man by the name of Jamie Lash, who wrote a book, along with Rick Howard, called This Was Your Life.

And he was the one who asked that question in this particular book. Imagine your rich uncle leaving you $2 million, but won't do it unless you agree to the following conditions. Number one, you must spend the money within 1 week. Number two, you must spend it on tangible assets, that is, no stocks, bonds, insurance, etc. And three, you must keep all your assets at your house. Now, under those conditions, would you still accept the money? Well, while we ponder that, let's turn to our first music, because we are all here. And since this program is theologically based, we begin with a prayer. Twyla Paris to sing a song entitled, Father, We Are Here. Well, the Lord probably won't be offering any of us $2 million, but there's something far greater than that that he's willing to offer any of us. Let's take a listen now to Twyla Paris in this little heard musical selection of prayer. And let's just think about the question of the evening. What would you do with $2 million?

Twyla Paris opening our program tonight. Father, we are here. Song of Prayer. I've entitled our time together, Investment. And if you were with us at the outset of the program, you'll remember that we asked, what would you do if a rich uncle left you $2 million with certain provisions and conditions? One, again, you must spend the money within 1 week. You must spend it on tangible assets, no stocks, no bonds, no insurance. You must keep all your assets at your house. Well, in his book, Jamie Lash mentioned, under these conditions, would you accept the money?

dissolve everything you buy with your inheritance? How would your spending decisions be affected if you knew about the fire beforehand? Houses, clothes, cars really won't fare very well. Can you think of any assets that can survive a fire? How about gold? A fire may turn a gold bar into a puddle, but it's still gold. How about silver or precious stones? And he went on to say that to make wise decisions during our short time on Earth, we must constantly remind ourselves that there is a fire coming. Don't forget about the fire. Don't become enamored of wood, hay, and stubble. And the conclusion was that how tragic that many, many of those who believe in God, many Christians, have never heard about the upcoming fire. And how sad that many have read the passage from 1 Corinthians chapter 3, but don't take it seriously. God is urging us to invest our lives in things that are eternal. And the title of our program tonight, Investment. 4 centuries ago, Martin Luther said that on his calendar, there were 2 days underlined. Today and that day. He recognized that all the days of his earthly existence were preparation for that momentous day when he would stand before God in eternity and give an account of his life. So tonight, we're really talking about the reality of a coming judgment for believers. This gripped the heart of Amy Carmichael, a missionary to India. In her biography, A Chance to Die, the life and legacy of Amy Carmichael, Elizabeth Elliot describes what happened to Amy when she was just a young girl. She wrote, "The decisive moment which determined the direction of her life came on a dull Sunday morning in Belfast as the family was returning from church. They saw what they had never seen before in Presbyterian Belfast, an old woman lugging a heavy bundle. Amy and her brothers turned around, took the bundle, and helped her along. This meant facing all the respectable people who were, like ourselves, on their way home. It was a horrid moment. We were only 2 boys and a girl, and not at all exalted Christians. We actually hated doing it. Red in the face, we plodded on, a wet wind blowing us about and blowing, too, the rags of that poor old woman, till she seemed like a bundle of feathers, and we unhappily mixed up with them. Then they saw an old Victorian fountain, and just as they passed it, this mighty phrase was suddenly flashed, as it were, through the gray drizzle. Gold, silver, precious stones, wood, hay, stubble. Every man's work shall be made manifest, for the day shall declare it, because it shall be declared by fire, and the fire shall try every person's work of what sort it is. If anyone's work abide, if anyone's work abide." Well, Amy Carmichael turned to see who had spoken. There was no one there, nothing but the fountain, the muddy street, the people with their politely surprised faces. The children plodded on with the bundle of feathers, but something had happened to the girl which changed forever her life's values. Let's take a look at Matthew chapter 16, 27 in the Gospels for a second, okay? And it reads, "The Son of Man is come with his angels in the glory of his Father, and then he will repay everyone for what

is done. Tonight's program has been given the title Invest. And it wouldn't surprise me that many of us became active doing what that word suggests even before we knew the word invest. Maybe we had a piggy bank back there as a child, and we were saving our pennies. Who knows, we might save 50 of them, or maybe even 100, have a whole dollar. And as we grow older, we realize the value of money and investments and stocks and bonds and certificates of deposit, money markets, and so on. But tonight's program is speaking of a different kind of investment. I'd like to turn to one of the great hymns of our faith, speaking that adjective great. That's one of the words in here. Great is thy faithfulness, O God, my Father. Going to call in the London Concert Orchestra with a real flair as they set out on this melodic journey.

morning by morning new mercies I see. All I have needed, thy hand has provided. Great is thy faithfulness, Lord, unto me.

And as already has been evidenced on Night Sounds, we play music not only because of its beauty and its lyric melody and performance levels, but to give us a chance to sit down and think and ponder and meditate and pray. Perhaps we can do those right now as we consider what really is of value in your life. What will you lose when you pass through the valley of the shadow of death? Not an alarming, maudlin thought, but one of warning and of suggestion. Let's take a look at our investments.

The massive sound of the London Concert Orchestra, directed by Paul Mickelson tonight on Night Sounds. In our program entitled Invest. I'm Bill Pierce, and Night Sounds is on the air, comes on just about every weeknight during this time. I'm glad you're there. We will be leaving the airwaves in a few minutes, but as we do, Night Sounds does continue in its outreach. If we can send information, many write and ask for the packet of info. Our mailing address, Night Sounds, Wheaton, Illinois. 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We'd like to send a catalog, too, which gives an entire view of the expressions of this ministry.

and as always, to pray. That's our number one ministry, with each other and for one another. This we would ask you to do for us too, that we might continue together in this fellowship. Our mailing address once again, Night Sounds, Wheaton, Illinois, 60189. In our program tonight, having to do with not only monetary investments, but life and eternity. This life goes by so quickly. I never realized how quickly until I got up into the late decades. And wow, where in the world did anybody see where that lifetime went? And the shifting sands along the way. One of our listeners, Leona Choi, wrote some verse entitled Shifting Scene. She said, no life structures last, for all will pass. Adjustments and change, transitions and turning points, crossroads, crises, nothing stays the same. As soon as I'm serene, God shifts the scene. He kaleidoscopes my life and my settled world, shattering and fragmenting it into a totally my human securities. Not in caprice, but with divine purpose. He is in pursuit of my transition from temporal roots to a heavenly climate. Then I shall embrace that which deviates from my comfortable place. I will ride the wave and joyfully let him rearrange my life and not estrange myself from change. It is my angelic friend conducting me along the road of transformation and sandpapering me, abrasing my inclination to petrification. God is intentionally keeping me in motion, preparing me for that great change, my transfiguration, and the person I shall be when I exchange my mortality for his image in eternity. You and I are dealing with the element of time. Everything has time associated with it. We can hardly look anywhere around us, no matter where we are. Try it. Look around you and see what's there that's going to stand forever. Things wear out. We look at our hands, our skin, our hairline, and we see the ravages of time. But someday, time shall be no more. And it's difficult for us to even conceive of timelessness. But that's what eternity is. Somebody said eternity is a long time, but it isn't. Eternity is timelessness. We can't relate to it because we're still time-bound. We're earth people. And everything has time all over and through it. But someday we are going to be released. We'll see and hear things we never imagined could exist. That's ahead for anyone who gives her heart, his life, to Jesus Christ. But let's think back for a moment. I wonder if there's anyone out there who may remember the old songs. We've already heard it, Great is Thy Faithfulness. Would you like to try singing it along with a great group out there in Brooklyn, New York? Let's sing, Great is Thy Faithfulness, O God my Father. Change us not.

Much of our commentary and music tonight has been directed toward those who have never really considered the investment of their lives for Jesus Christ, but also to Christians. Many verses about Christ's return make a lot more sense when we realize that the judgment of believers will take place when he comes. J. Hudson Taylor, great missionary to China, founder of the China Inland Mission, wrote, quote, "I saw further that all through the New Testament, the coming of the Lord was the strongest motive for consecration and service, and the greatest comfort in trial and affliction. I learned, too, that the period of his return for his people was not revealed. The important thing is to be so ready for him as to be able, whenever he might appear, to give an account of one's stewardship with joy and not with grief." We often think of this word stewardship here at Night Sounds because we're responsible to invest whatever God brings in through listener support, invested in his kingdom, and ask him to direct us in our stewardship to discreetly place everything where he wants it to be, whatever it might be. We don't touch any money that comes in. And so we're very, very much aware and sensitive to the call of Christ and to stewardship and to responsibility to clear the decks of our lives and be ready, because we never know the hour or the moment of Christ's return. Heavenly Father, I entrust the assets of this day into your hands. Is it possible that you could make something of them that we could not? I submit to you not profit, but loss. Pick up the unwise investments of this day, O Lord. Rework them into something of value and significance for you. Let us rest in the peace of your loving pardon, and if it be your will, to rise to a new day tomorrow with renewed courage and confidence in you.

Just before we go, one more scripture verse. 2 Corinthians chapter 9, verse 8. God is able to provide you with every blessing in abundance, so that you may always have enough of everything and may provide in abundance for every good work. So once again, the key word to our time together tonight has been invest.

So as we consider investments and deposits and the like, let's remember that there's something beyond monetary riches and things. There's the kingdom of God, and what an investment. I want to take this moment to thank you for being there tonight, for listening and sharing and just being with me. I've appreciated it. Look forward to it again. Till we meet then, here or yonder, a very happy and pleasant good night.

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1: How important is prayer? 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James 5, verse 16. 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
2: Justified by faith. Now faith is the substance of things hoped for, the evidence of things not seen. Hebrews 11:1. The Clear Word Bible puts it another way. It says, to have faith means to be confident of the things we hope for and to be certain of the things we cannot see. Faith in God not only reaches into the future, but also into the past. By faith, we understand that God created the whole universe out of nothing. So the things we see were made out of things that didn't exist. Through justification by faith in Christ, His righteousness is imputed to us or credited to us. We are right with God because of Christ, our substitute on the cross. Paul said, Jesus, who knew no sin, was made sin for us that we might become the righteousness of God in Him. 2 Corinthians 5:21. As repentant sinners, we experience full and complete pardon. We are reconciled to God. Our true repentance, along with justification, lead to sanctification. Justification and sanctification, while different in nature, both designate two phases of salvation. Justification is what God does for us, while sanctification is what God does in us. Neither justification nor sanctification is the result of anything we've done or earned. Both are solely the result of God's grace and righteousness. The righteousness by which we are justified is imputed to us. The righteousness by which we are sanctified is imparted to us. Justification brings also the assurance of the believer's acceptance. It brings the joy of being reunited with God. No matter how sinful our past, God pardons all sins, and we are no longer under the condemnation and curse of the law. 1 John 1:9. Redemption has become

a reality. In him, we have redemption through his blood, the forgiveness of sins, according to the riches of his grace. Ephesians 1:7. Therefore, our new relationship with Christ brings with it the gift of eternal life. John says, he who has the Son has life. He who does not have the Son of God does not have life. 1 John 5:12. God, our Father, has forgiven us our past sins, and through the indwelling of his Holy Spirit, we can enjoy the blessings of salvation because we are justified by faith. For information on this and other topics, please contact us at llhinc@gmail.com. 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This is Fred Murphy from Lifelong Health in Atlanta, Georgia, saying bye for now and be blessed.

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1: This is Max McLean. 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Very rarely will anyone die for a righteous man, though for a good man someone might possibly dare to die. But God demonstrates his love for us in this: while we were still sinners, Christ died for us. Since we have now been justified by his blood, how much more shall we be saved from God's wrath through him? For if we, when we were God's enemies, we were reconciled to him through the death of his Son, how much more, having been reconciled, shall we be saved through his life? From Romans 5. Listen to the Bible. It's great for the soul.
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5: With SRN News, I'm Ron Taylor. State police in Michigan have released new details about the victims in Friday's multi-scene shooting.
6: State police have now released information about the ages and genders of the victims of a multi-location shooting in rural Michigan. They say at a home in Lake Township Friday, police discovered three victims who had been killed. They included a 45-year-old man, a 40-year-old woman, and a 16-year-old boy. In a separate home, police say they found another victim, a 53-year-old man. Earlier, police had confirmed the gunman, 39-year-old Chad Hickman, was found dead in the woods after a manhunt nearby the body of a fifth victim, a 29-year-old woman. Bob Agnew reporting.
7: President Trump is pushing a tax change that appears to have overwhelming public support and could put more investment dollars back into the economy. Bernie Bennett has more.
8: A McLaughlin poll finds that voters support indexing capital gains taxes for inflation by nearly a 4-to-1 margin, 62% to 16%. Supporters say the change would prevent taxpayers from being taxed on gains caused only by inflation, while freeing up hundreds of billions of dollars in locked-up capital for new investments. The poll also shows strong support for expanding the capital gains exemption for homeowners, a move advocates say would encourage seniors to sell their homes and increase housing inventory for younger families. Bernie Bennett reporting.
7: Hurricane Lola has skirted Hawaii's Big Island without making landfall and is expected to weaken after lashing the region with strong winds and drenching rain. The eye of the storm passed the island's southern tip without making landfall, and the National Hurricane Center says the powerful storm is expected to weaken later today. Lola's main sustained winds increased to 75 miles per hour Saturday, making it a Category 1 hurricane. The Big Island in Hawaii is its largest and has a population of around 210,000 people. This is SRN News.
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9: According to the latest poll from Lifeway Research, most Protestant pastors would answer that question with a yes. 73% strongly agree that their congregation is very welcoming to the disabled, and another 25% somewhat agree. The survey also reveals 76% of clergymen believe that all churches

0: assistance should make changes to their buildings if need be, so that disabled visitors feel comfortable when they attend. Michael Harrington reporting.
1: More and more important social issues are being decided by state residents at the ballot box. In November, voters in almost every state will have the opportunity to amend the language of their state constitution. Abortion and transgenderism are frequently the object of referendums, and this fall will be no exception. In recent years, around 100 amendments have been voted on in each cycle. Most of them are proposed by state legislatures, but some are proposed through voter initiative processes. This is SRN News. Correspondent Karen Jamas reports that a former Cambridge professor, as accused of plagiarism at one point, has now been found dead.
2: Britain's Prime Minister Andy Burnham has called the sudden death of Jason Arday a tragedy. Speaking in Cornwall on Saturday, the Prime Minister said,
3: "It's a moment for reflection, I would say, reflecting on how things came to this."
2: Arday, Cambridge's youngest black professor, was found dead in London on Friday. He resigned last week amid media scrutiny over plagiarism and questions about his achievements. Arday's family claims he faced harassment and abuse. Julian Moham from the Good Law Project.
4: "I think that if the press had been a little bit more compassionate, Dr. Arday would still be in the bosom of his family."
2: Karen Chamas, London.
1: Colombia is still grappling with the aftermath of a 7.4 magnitude earthquake that struck on Monday. More details at SRN News.
5: 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"Be completely faithful to the Lord your God. Love him and do whatever he tells you. The Lord is the only one who can give life, and he will let you live a long time in the land that he promised to your ancestors, Abraham, Isaac, and Jacob." Deuteronomy chapter 30, verse 20.
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1: 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With SRN News, I'm Ron Taylor. There's an update on the investigation into the shooting deaths of six people in Michigan.
2: Police in Michigan have not said how the dots connect in Friday's shooting deaths of a teenage boy and four adults. Police were called to a home Friday morning in Maquoketa County, where they say they found the bodies of a man, a woman, and a 16-year-old boy. State police say at a second home, the body of a man was found. They say the suspected shooter, 39-year-old Chad Hickman, was found dead in the woods, and alongside him was the body of another woman. Court records show that Hickman was convicted in 2024 of misdemeanor fourth-degree child abuse. The same court tossed out felony assault and criminal sexual conduct charges. I'm Donna Water.
1: New York City Mayor Zoran Mamdani is backing a measure that critics say could hit consumers right in the wallets.
3: Mayor Mamdani supports the so-called Delivery Protection Act, which would force Amazon to directly hire delivery drivers and warehouse workers now employed through independent contractors. Opponents say the move would wipe out small delivery businesses, boost Amazon's labor cost, and drive up prices. One study estimates the average household could pay hundreds more each year, while unions stand to gain. Critics call it another socialist policy, making life less affordable for New Yorkers. Ken Lorman reporting.
1: Hurricane Lala has skirted Hawaii's Big Island without making landfall and is expected to weaken after lashing the region with strong winds and drenching rain. The eye of the storm passed the island's southern tip without making landfall. The National Weather Hurricane Center says the power for storm is expected to weaken. Indiana authorities say at least five people have died in storms across the state this week as first responders continued yesterday through the day, rescuing people from rising waters in neighborhoods along the White River in Indianapolis. This is SRN News.
4: Scientists have the technology to genetically engineer seed to resist disease and insects. That's what you call changing something from the inside out. It's quite impressive. Most of us don't have the foggiest idea of how it works. We just buy it, take it home, and plant it. It sort of reminds me of what happens in the human heart. Are there things in your life you wish you could change? I'm not talking about more money or a bigger house, but more patience, for example, or a tongue that gets less fired up. Perhaps it's some addiction. I have some good news. God is the genetic engineer of the human heart. He is able to engineer a change of heart and mind so that a person who was once full of hate and anger and plain miserable to be around becomes kind, patient, and pleasant. We don't understand how it works. God said he would take his law, which condemns us when we do wrong, and write its principles in our heart, so we are changed from the inside out. Would you like to be changed? It's a work of divine grace. This is Rod Bieber with Seed Time and Harvest
1: News. A new study asks Americans how they feel about churches.
5: It comes from the Barna Group, and the big takeaway is that amongst the general public, small is better. The Barna poll finds 61% of Americans say they have a high level of trust in small, local houses of worship, compared to 31% who trust megachurches. People are a lot more likely to say they trust their local pastor than famous clergymen with a national profile. A lot of respondents put their level of trust in churches right up there with family. Michael Harrington reporting.
1: Lawmakers in Massachusetts have passed legislation that will give doctors the final say on whether an abortion should be allowed in late pregnancy. Under current Massachusetts law, abortion is legal for the first 24 weeks of pregnancy. It is allowed after that only if a physician says it's necessary to preserve the life, physical, or mental health of the mother. The new law would remove

0: requirements, giving the cart doctor carte blanche. This is SRN News. New numbers are delivering a reality check to the media's crime narrative.
1: Data from 67 major police departments shows violent crime fell sharply in 2025. The Major Cities Chiefs Association reports homicides dropped about 19%, robberies fell roughly 20%, and aggravated assaults declined nearly 10%. A separate mid-year analysis of major U.S. cities found homicide rates down 17%, with hundreds fewer killings than a year earlier. Conservative analysts say the numbers prove that enforcing the law and supporting police works, while undercutting claims that America is becoming less safe. Richard Boyd reporting.
0: Most of us experiencing heat at this time of year, but dangerous heat grips the South and Central Plains throughout the weekend, with triple digit temperatures and record highs possible. Residents are urged to stay hydrated. More details at srnnews.com.
2: Words of hope today from Deuteronomy chapter 30, verse 20. Be completely faithful to the Lord your God. Love him and do whatever he tells you. The Lord is the only one who can give life, and he will let you live a long time in the land that he promised to your ancestors, Abraham, Isaac, and Jacob. Deuteronomy chapter 30, verse 20.
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4: It's Crazy Money Day. Hi, I'm Chuck Bentley with the Crown Money Minute. The 2026 World Cup featured two of the wealthiest athletes in history. Ronaldo earns a salary of $200 million plus $65 million through endorsements. Messi has an annual base salary of $25 million and earns $70 million more from his endorsements. Their remarkable success reminds me of a truth found in Psalm 20, verse 7. 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
1: He started as a shoemaker and ended up changing the world. William Carey was still mending shoes when he began pastoring a small Baptist church. While reading the cobbler's shop one day, he realized the overwhelming need that the world had for Christ. Overcome with emotion, he sobbed out the words of Isaiah 6:8, "Here I am, Lord, send me." And through his impassioned preaching, he almost single-handedly brought a revival of missionary efforts to the European church. In 1793, Carey set off for India, a dark land where widows were burned alive on their husbands' funeral pyres and orphans and beggars were left in the streets to die. By his death in 1834, he had witnessed the scriptures translated into 40 Indian dialects, brought countless souls into the kingdom, and influenced a positive cultural change. His embrace of those six words of Isaiah changed history. "Here I am, Lord, send me."
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4: The first person to ever share the gospel with her was Jesus. Cast yourself in. Nikki grew up Muslim in Iran. All her life, she was desperately seeking Allah, yet never finding him. One night at the end of her ceaseless striving, she cried out, "Allah, show yourself to me." Just after midnight, Jesus appeared to her. She didn't understand why. She had to find out. So about a week later, she confided in Bashir, a co-worker she knew was a follower of Jesus. She said, "Bashir, I love poems, and Jesus gave me this little poem. Come to me, all who are weary and weighed down by life. I will give you rest." Bashir's face lit up. He showed Nikki in the Bible the verse Jesus had given her, and that's all it took. Right then, Nikki bowed her heart to Jesus. Muslims are coming to Jesus like never before, yet at the same time, most Muslims have never heard the gospel or even met a follower of Jesus. One day, every Muslim on the planet will finally have the chance to hear. Be part of making that happen in our generation. FrontiersUSA.org.
5: On Monday night this week, about midnight, I wrote a letter to the Lord. I didn't know where to mail it, so I put it in my Bible. And I asked him, "Lord, you got to do something about my heart. You know, a lot of time's gone by since I met you. And it's starting to harden up. You know, it's just kind of natural. I want to have baby skin, Lord. I want to have skin like a baby on my heart. It's starting to get old and wrinkled and calloused. It's not because of anything I'm doing. It's because of a lot of things I'm not doing." And I stayed up till about 2 in the morning writing this song.

But we all with open face, beholding as in a glass the glory of the Lord, are changed into the same image from glory to glory, even as by the Spirit of the Lord.

0: 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I want to talk to you about something that's close to my heart. 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
2: With SRN News, I'm Ron Taylor. The ongoing war with Iran is pushing U.S. aircraft carriers to their operational limits.
3: The Western Pacific Ocean will be without one key U.S. warship, at least for now. The USS George Washington is leaving the Pacific and is expected to replace the USS Abraham Lincoln in the Middle East. The Lincoln has spent a record of more than 240 uninterrupted days at sea, and there are growing concerns about sailors' mental health and supply shortages. Brian Clark, a defense analyst at the Hudson Institute, says no U.S. warship presence in the Pacific gives China another opportunity to show its strength in its desire to seize the self-governing island of Taiwan. I'm Donna Warder.
2: President Trump is praising gains his crime crackdown across the country as the FBI releases statistics from last year.
4: The 2025 annual FBI crime report shows violent crime is down more than 9%, murder and robbery down more than 18%, and rape down more than 7% across the country. President Trump at an event celebrating law enforcement on Friday in Nassau County, Long Island.
5: Let's say they don't have good leadership, like Chicago has very bad leadership, but we have the numbers down because of what the federal government's doing. We get no credit for it because they say, well, we get no credit for it. They like to take all the credit. But everyone knows.
4: Laura Winters reporting.
2: Hurricane Lawla has skirted Hawaii's Big Island without making landfall and is expected to weaken as the region has been lashed with strong winds and drenching rain. The eye of the storm passed the island's southern tip without making landfall. The National Hurricane Center says it's expected to weaken very soon. Indiana authorities say at least five people have died in storms across their state this week as first responders continued yesterday to rescue people from rising waters in neighborhoods along the White River in Indianapolis. This is SRN.
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2: News. Correspondent Michael Harrington shares the results of a new poll on the morality of capital punishment.
7: A new poll from the Pew Research Center indicates that 68% of Americans believe the death penalty is morally justified in the case of murder. 28% disagree. Republicans are more likely than Democrats to support execution, 84% to 51%. The poll also reveals that the groups most opposed to the death penalty include young people, college graduates, and members of minority racial groups. Michael Harrington reporting.
2: Pope Leo will meet with survivors of clergy abuse during a four-day trip to France next month that will include a visit to UNESCO headquarters, a meeting with French bishops in Lourdes, and an interreligious meeting at the border city of Metz. The Pope met with six abuse survivors during his recent trip to Spain, where the Catholic hierarchy has only begun the reckoning and the visits. This is SRN News. Former Trump National Security Advisor KT McFarland tells the Salem Radio Network that she understands the strategy President Trump is using when he used the phrase low-keying it when it comes to Iran.
8: Iran's done. You know, it's called an anaconda strategy, where you sort of slow, the snake slowly twists around and then destroys the victim. The other way I like to think about it is you have two ways of killing a snake. One way you can chop off his head, but that's risky. You know, the tail may hit you, you might miss, the snake might bite you.

0: snake might get away, or you put the snake in a cage and starve it to death. And that's really effective.
1: McFarland is out with a new book entitled Revolution, Trump, Washington, and We the People. The White House reports some countries are routing exports through third nations to avoid tariffs from the U.S. The report says China has responded to over 2,000 tariffs by sending goods to other countries. More details at srnnews.com. I'm Ron Taylor.
2: 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Be completely faithful to the Lord your God. Love him and do whatever he tells you. The Lord is the only one who can give life, and he will let you live a long time in the land that he promised to your ancestors, Abraham, Isaac, and Jacob. Deuteronomy chapter 30, verse 20.
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4: Some answers make you stop and think. I'm Cindy Tang with Moving Moments. Joe bounced from table to table at a park recently, joking with strangers and trying to brighten everyone's day. So I asked him if he was a Christian. You know what his answer was? I'm a little bit of a Christian. And I thought to myself, a little bit? Well, let me share with you. The Bible says in 2 Corinthians 5:17 that if anyone is in Christ, he is a new creation, not partially changed, but fully changed. Remember, you cannot be a little bit married. Either you are or you're not. Jesus did not die on the cross so we could give him part of our lives. He wants our all. So today, ask yourself, does Jesus have my whole heart? If not, go to movingmoments.org, click on Find Peace, and learn how you can do just that. I'm Cindy Tang with Moving Moments. Now it's your time to make a move.

0: 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Our world is facing a global mental health crisis. Over 200 million people across this planet suffer from internet and social media addiction. More than half of all students have said social media made them feel less confident about themselves. Teens who spend 5 hours or more a day on their devices are 70% more likely to have a risk factor for suicide. Over 90% of parents think social media is having a negative impact on their children's mental health. In fact, the Surgeon General suggests adding a warning label that states, social media can be toxic to the mental health of young people. 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

0: With SRN News, I'm Ron Taylor. President Trump says the impact of the Iran war on oil prices is a necessary evil.
1: So, for you to pay a tiny little bit more for your gasoline, just remember, you're doing it so that a very evil country cannot have... A country, really, it's the number one state sponsor of terror in the world. We don't want to have them have a nuclear weapon. So remember that when you have to pay a little bit more, you're at $4. It's okay. I mean, it's I'll never apologize. I did the right thing.
0: President Trump made his comments Friday at a police academy in Nassau County, New York. Luigi Mangione pleads guilty to federal charges.
2: Luigi Mangione has pleaded guilty to federal stalking charges in the killing of UnitedHealthcare CEO Brian Thompson. In the courtroom behind me, Mangione spoke about how he came to New York City, targeted Thompson, and then ultimately shot and killed him outside a Midtown Manhattan hotel. Mangione said that after years of back pain and navigating the complicated healthcare system in the United States, he decided to take action.
0: Correspondent Michael Sisick reporting. What many see as an unfavorable business climate is driving many large corporations out of Delaware. And as correspondent Ken Lorman reports, DoorDash is the latest one to make an exit.
3: The delivery giant cited growing legal uncertainty and costly shareholder lawsuits. More than 60 public companies worth over $3 trillion have reportedly exited Delaware in the past 2 years, with firms like Tesla, Coinbase, and several major energy companies heading to Texas and Nevada. Critics say Delaware's courts have become less predictable, while business-friendly states are offering greater certainty and stronger protections for companies and shareholders. Ken Lorman reporting.
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5: The Women's Tennis Association recently banned men, and Aryna Sabalenka thinks that's a good idea. The number one ranked female player in the world, along with number three ranked Jessica Pegula, are cheering the WTA for taking action. Sabalenka says, quote, "It's obvious that biologically the men are way stronger than women, so I feel like it would not really be fair for the women to compete against biological men." Michael Harrington reporting.
0: Australians will now be asked to reveal their so-called sexual orientation and whether they identify as a different gender in the latest census that occurs every 5 years. The 66-question census is the first under a center-left Labor Party government since 2011. The current government decided to allow the LGBT questions after having dropped them temporarily 2 years ago as divisive. The answer options vary. This is SRN News. Allegations of election irregularities are surfacing after Wisconsin's Democratic gubernatorial primary. And, of course, John Scott reports that critics on the left are claiming the contest was rigged after a late-night vote tally in Milwaukee.
6: Milwaukee election officials say five USB sticks were mistakenly left out of the initial count because of human error. After the data was recovered and uploaded, establishment Democrat David Crowley expanded his lead and defeated socialist challenger Francesca Hong. Progressive activist and Democratic socialists are crying foul, but many establishment Democrats appear relieved, seeing Crowley as the stronger general election candidate. Conservatives note that controversy highlights growing divisions inside the Democratic Party. John Scott reporting.
0: Democrats seeking the party's presidential nomination in 2028 will need to prove themselves early on in some of the more key states. This is SRN News.
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0: Deuteronomy chapter 30, verse 20. Be completely faithful to the Lord your God. Love him and do whatever he tells you. The Lord is the only one who can give life, and he will let you live a long time in the land that he promised to your ancestors, Abraham, Isaac, and Jacob. Deuteronomy chapter 30, verse 20.
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3: You know, it's never easy to maintain an intimate, long-term marriage. In some ways, that effort is like trying to channel the mighty Mississippi. If the beautiful river had its own way, it would take a shorter and steeper route to the Gulf of Mexico. Billions of dollars and thousands of man-hours are being invested in the effort to tame the river. 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Keep the powerful currents in their proper channels. Only that measure of determination will preserve the love with which you began.
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4: With SRN News, I'm Ron Taylor. State police in Michigan have released new details about the victims in Friday's multi-scene shooting. Bob Agnew has the story.
5: State police have now released information about the ages and genders of the victims of a multi-location shooting in rural Michigan. They say at a home in Lake Township Friday, police discovered three victims who had been killed. They included a 45-year-old man, a 40-year-old woman, and a 16-year-old boy. In a separate home, police say they found another victim, a 53-year-old man. Earlier, police had confirmed the gunman, 39-year-old Chad Hickman, was found dead in the woods after a

0: manhunt nearby the body of a fifth victim, a 29-year-old woman. Bob Agnew reporting.
1: President Trump is pushing a tax change that appears to have overwhelming public support and could put more investment dollars back into the economy. Bernie Bennett has more.
2: A McLaughlin poll finds that voters support indexing capital gains taxes for inflation by nearly a 4-to-1 margin, 62% to 16%. Supporters say the change would prevent taxpayers from being taxed on gains caused only by inflation, while freeing up hundreds of billions of dollars in locked-up capital for new investments. The poll also shows strong support for expanding the capital gains exemption for homeowners, a move advocates say would encourage seniors to sell their homes and increase housing inventory for younger families. Bernie Bennett reporting.
1: Hurricane Lawla has skirted Hawaii's Big Island without making landfall and is expected to weaken very soon, but not before lashing the area with strong winds and drenching rain. The eye of the storm passed the island's southern tip without making landfall. The National Hurricane Center says the powerful storm is expected to weaken soon. Hawaii's Big Island is its largest, and it has a population of around 210,000 people. More online at srnnews.com. 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
1: Is your church welcoming to disabled people?
4: According to the latest poll from Lifeway Research, most Protestant pastors would answer that question with a yes. 73% strongly agree that their congregation is very welcoming to the disabled, and another 25% somewhat agree. The survey also reveals 76% of clergymen believe that all churches should make changes to their buildings, if need be, so that disabled visitors feel comfortable when they attend. Michael Harrington reporting.
1: More and more important social issues are being decided by state residents at the ballot box. In November, voters in almost every state will have the opportunity to amend their language of their state constitution. Abortion and transgenderism are frequently the object of referendums, and this fall will be no exception. In recent years, around 100 amendments have been voted on in each cycle. Most of them are proposed by state legislatures, but some through voter initiative. This is SRN News. Correspondent Karen Tomas reports that a former Cambridge professor accused of plagiarism has now been found dead.
5: Britain's Prime Minister Andy Burnham has called the sudden death of Jason Arday a tragedy. Speaking in Cornwall on Saturday, the Prime Minister said,
6: "It's a moment for reflection, I would say, reflecting on how things came to this."
5: Arday, Cambridge's youngest black professor, was found dead in London on Friday. He resigned last week amid media scrutiny over plagiarism and questions about his achievements. Arday's family claims he faced harassment and abuse. Julian Moham from the Good Law Project.
7: I think that if the press had been a little bit more compassionate, Dr. Arday would still be in the bosom of his family.
5: Karen Chamas, London.
1: Colombia is still grappling with the aftermath of a 7.4 magnitude earthquake that struck on Monday. You'll find more details at srnnews.com.
8: 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Love him and do whatever he tells you. The Lord is the only one who can give life, and he will let you live a long time in the land that he promised to your ancestors, Abraham, Isaac, and Jacob. Deuteronomy chapter 30, verse 20.
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0: I love to sing, and the songs I sing express the way I feel. Music is powerful, and God uses it to bring joy to our souls. When God delivered the Israelites out of Egypt, they felt thankful, so they sang this song of worship and gratefulness to God. I will sing to the Lord, for he is highly exalted. The Lord is my strength and song, and he has become my salvation. My friend, you and I have so much to be thankful for. God's word reminds us to keep our hearts focused on the goodness of who he is. He is our salvation. He is our strength. He is our song.
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1: This is By the Way. Edward R. Murrow was one of the great broadcasters of the 20th century. His reports from the battlefields of World War II captured the attention of most Americans. One of his many astute observations was this: anyone who isn't confused really doesn't understand the situation. All of us are probably confused about a lot of things in our world. The situation in Afghanistan is an example. As frustrating as it is to be confused, admitting that we don't have all the answers is a good thing. I find comfort and hope in knowing that my God is not confused and does in fact understand what I face in life and is available at all times to grant me a sense of peace. This is By the Way.

Hi, welcome to Jesus Wins, a daily devotional by Elizabeth Talbot. This whole month of August, we will be exploring the topic, Heeding His Teaching. August 16, His Repose.

0: Take my yoke upon you and learn from me, for I am gentle and humble in heart, and you will find rest for your souls. Matthew 11, verse 29. Help me, I'm Amanda Berry. With one frantic 911 call, three women missing for years were found in a Cleveland house. I've been kidnapped, Berry, who disappeared a decade ago, told the dispatcher. I've been missing for 10 years, and I'm out here. I'm free now. The break came when Berry summoned the courage to escape. Shocked relatives could hardly believe that their missing family members had been found after so many years. Ohio woman missing for years has daughter. NBC News, May 6, 2013. NBC11news.com. You and I were spiritually kidnapped when Adam and Eve sinned, surrendering to the deceiver. All of us have felt the sting of pain and loss. We were made for peace and not for anxiety, for abundance and not for pain, for life and not for death. Humans were made in the image of God, and He has also set eternity in their heart. Ecclesiastes 3, verse 11. This is why there is the constant nagging feeling in the core of our souls that reminds us that this world is not our home. And we get restless. Jesus offers us His rest, a true repose from the burdens and pain of this world. This invitation is only found in Matthew 11, verses 28 to 30. I spent 8 years studying it as the topic of my PhD dissertation. This same word for rest, anapausis, is found 137 times in the Greek Old Testament, carrying the predominant meanings of sabbatical rest, the repose of wisdom, and a peaceful dwelling. Our weekly sabbatical rest is a commemoration of creation and redemption, and it is also a celebratory appetizer of heaven, where we will have complete rest from pain and suffering and will live eternally in a heavenly repose and in complete peace. Jesus invites us to start experiencing the age to come now in our souls because He is the one who offers and guarantees the eternal age of rest. I pray that you will accept the invitation of Jesus to rest in His redemption, victory, provision, and restoration. He has made a promise regarding our past, our present, and our future. You will find rest for your souls. Matthew 11, verse 29. Accept His offer. Take a deep breath and enter His rest.
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0: Hi, this is Max Lucado. Normally we ask the question, how many times have we thought about God? But here's a good one. How many times do you think God has thought about you? In the Bible, the psalmist says this to God, "Many, O Lord my God, are your wonderful works which you have done. Your thoughts toward us cannot be recounted to you in order. If I would declare and speak of them, they are more than can be numbered." God is thinking a lot about you today. He wants you to know that he loves you and cares for you very much.
1: 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With SRN News, I'm Ron Taylor. State police in Michigan have released new details about the victims in Friday's multi-scene shooting. Bob Agnew has the story.
2: State police have now released information about the ages and genders of the victims of a multi-location shooting in rural Michigan. They say at a home in Lake Township Friday, police discovered three victims who had been killed. They included a 45-year-old man, a 40-year-old woman, and a 16-year-old boy. In a separate home, police say they found another victim, a 53-year-old man. Earlier, police had confirmed the gunman, 39-year-old Chad Hickman, was found dead in the woods after a manhunt nearby the body of a fifth victim, a 29-year-old woman. Bob Agnew reporting.
1: President Trump is pushing a tax change that appears to have overwhelming public support and could put more investment dollars back into the economy. Bernie Bennett has more.
3: A McLaughlin poll finds that voters support indexing capital gains taxes for inflation by nearly a 4-to-1 margin, 62% to 16%. Supporters say the change would prevent taxpayers from being taxed on gains caused only by inflation, while freeing up hundreds of billions of dollars in locked-up capital for new investments. The poll also shows strong support for expanding the capital gains exemption for homeowners, a move advocates say would encourage seniors

0: to sell their homes and increase housing inventory for younger families. Bernie Bennett reporting.
1: Hurricane Lawla has skirted Hawaii's Big Island without making landfall and is expected to weaken very soon, but not before lashing the area with strong winds and drenching rain. The eye of the storm passed the island's southern tip, without making landfall. The National Hurricane Center says the powerful storm is expected to weaken soon. Hawaii's Big Island is its largest, and it has a population of around 210,000 people. More online at srnnews.com. This is SRN News.
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1: Is your church welcoming to disabled people?
5: According to the latest poll from Lifeway Research, most Protestant pastors would answer that question with a yes. 73% strongly agree that their congregation is very welcoming to the disabled, and another 25% somewhat agree. The survey also reveals 76% of clergymen believe that all churches should make changes to their buildings, if need be, so that disabled visitors feel comfortable when they attend. Michael Harrington reporting.
1: More and more important social issues are being decided by state residents at the ballot box. In November, voters in almost every state will have the opportunity to amend their language of their state constitution. Abortion and transgenderism are frequently the object of referendums, and this fall will be no exception. In recent years, around 100 amendments have been voted on in each cycle. Most of them are proposed by state legislatures, but some through voter initiative. This is SRN News. Correspondent Karen Tomas reports that a former Cambridge professor accused of plagiarism has now been found dead.
6: Britain's Prime Minister Andy Burnham has called the sudden death of Jason Arday a tragedy. Speaking in Cornwall on Saturday, the Prime Minister said,
7: "It's a moment for reflection, I would say, reflecting on how things came to this."
6: Arday, Cambridge's youngest black professor, was found dead in London on Friday. He resigned last week amid media scrutiny over plagiarism and questions about his achievements. Arday's family claims he faced harassment and abuse. Julian Moham from the Good Law Project.
8: I think that if the press had been a little bit more compassionate, Dr. Arday would still be in the bosom of his family.
6: Karen Chamas, London.
1: Colombia is still grappling with the aftermath of a 7.4 magnitude earthquake that struck on Monday. You'll find more details at srnnews.com.
9: 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Be completely faithful to the Lord your God. Love him and do whatever he tells you. The Lord is the only one who can give life, and he will let you live a long time in the land that he promised to your ancestors, Abraham, Isaac, and Jacob. Deuteronomy chapter 30, verse 20.
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11: This is Max McLean. Peter was challenged and had to defend his actions in converting Cornelius, a non-Jew, to Christianity. Listen to the Bible from Acts chapter 11. The apostles and the brothers throughout Judea heard that the Gentiles also had received the word of God. So when Peter went up to Jerusalem, the circumcised believers criticized him and said, "You went into the house of uncircumcised men and ate with them." Peter began and explained everything to them precisely as it had happened. "I was in the city of Joppa praying, and an attractive

0: I saw vision. I saw something like a large sheet being let down from heaven by its four corners, and it came down to where I was. I looked into it and saw four-footed animals of the earth, wild beasts, reptiles, and birds of the air. Then I heard a voice telling me, "Get up, Peter. Kill and eat." I replied, "Surely not, Lord. Nothing impure or unclean has ever entered my mouth." The voice spoke from heaven a second time, "Do not call anything impure that God has made clean." This happened three times, and then it was all pulled up to heaven again. Right then, three men who had been sent to me from Caesarea stopped at the house where I was staying. The Spirit told me to have no hesitation about going with them. These six brothers also went with me, and we entered the man's house. He told us how he had seen an angel appear in his house and say, "Send to Joppa for Simon, who's called Peter. He will bring you a message through which you and all your household will be saved." As I began to speak, the Holy Spirit came on them as he had come on us at the beginning. Then I remembered what the Lord had said, "John baptized with water, but you will be baptized with the Holy Spirit." So, if God gave them the same gift as he gave us who believed in the Lord Jesus Christ, who was I to think that I could oppose God? When they heard this, they had no further objections and praised God, saying, "So then, God has granted even the Gentiles repentance unto life." From Acts chapter 11. Listen to the Bible. It's great for the soul.
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3: Most of us eat every day, some of us too much, because yesterday's food is not enough to supply energy for today's needs. 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On this program, we are going to change all of that. 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
4: 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It is Sunday, August 16, 2026. Hello, my name is L. David Harris. I am your host, and this is Your Daily Portion, where we give you God's word every single day, and today is no exception. 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I'm going to show it to you on the screen as per usual. And there, I want you to stop guessing what to do with your life. 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It's a shiny button that says begin the assessment. And I promise you, God will begin to open up your eyes. If you already know, then this will always enhance how you experience those gifts that God has entrusted to you. Also, would you please go over there too and click the contribute button, because Your Daily Portion Ministries is a listener and viewer supported ministry. Let's go ahead and pray, and then we will get underway. Father, thank you for this Sunday morning, for the blessing of the Sabbath yesterday, and for the fact that you are still leading us, you are still calling us, you are still giving us your power, the power of the resurrection, so that we can be more like Jesus. Father, please make us faithful in all things. In Jesus' name I pray. Amen. And amen again, proclaiming the resurrection of Christ. And I mentioned to you yesterday a story about believing that God is

well able to make us just like him, that we can live above the stain of sin as long as we are submitted and surrendered to God. We know that we will be locked in when the sealing of God's people happens in the very near future. We're talking about the completeness of that work that God has promised. But in the meantime, I know from the scriptures that the power of Jesus' resurrection is our calling card, if you will. That is the way that we can live like Jesus lived. He conquered hell, death, and the grave. And one day, he's going to throw that into the lake of fire. He has the keys. Jesus has the keys. The mighty lion of the tribe of Judah, who was kind enough and righteous enough to take on human flesh and then give that life a ransom for us to pay the debt of sin that we owed and could not repay. Jesus Christ did that at least, at minimum, for us. And so our most important thought in my mind for today is that the resurrection of Christ, yes, it's a historical event, but this was witnessed by hundreds of people. Yeah. Yeah, it was witnessed by hundreds of people. And so Paul's confidence was so complete, he said, you go ahead and go ask them. Yourself. In fact, the risen Savior Jesus Christ, he actually accosted, if you want to say, maybe that's not a right word. I need a better synonym for it. But he interrupted Paul's path on the road to Damascus. And we know that Paul experienced the risen Savior for himself. But there were so many people that saw Jesus not long after he came out of the tomb, walking around for those for that period of time before he went back to heaven at the ascension. Okay, and so our first lesson for today is coming in from 1 Corinthians chapter 15, and I am reading verses 3 to 5. The Bible reads, "For I delivered unto you first of all that which I also received." So he's saying that I'm sharing with you what I received. This is my personal experience, that Christ died for our sins according to the scriptures, and that he was buried. So that was reality. Like, he literally died. He literally was buried. We know that this is true. And that he was raised on the third day according to the scriptures, and that he appeared to Cephas, that's Peter, and the 12. And of course, we know that it went even beyond that. And so this is so beautiful because we need eyewitnesses. God has called us to be witnesses of his great power to transform our lives, right? And to make us holy and to be of value to the people in the world. So God is saying that in this case, through Paul, he's saying that there are people who witnessed exactly what happened, that Jesus actually miraculously yielded his human life, and miraculously he took it up again. He promised, I lay down my life that I may take it again. I have this commandment of my Father. So Jesus took his life back up on the first day, his life, the power of his life, unborrowed, underived, his divinity awakened his humanity. I just wish I had the time, but I don't. But Jesus said he was going to do that. And I'm grateful, because when he promises us that he's going to raise us up, when he promises us and says, be holy, for I, the Lord thy God, am holy. Be perfect, for I, the Lord thy God, am perfect. We love him, the Bible writer said, because he first loved us. That means he is the cause of our ability to love him. Since that is the case, we can go and proclaim this. This is the great news that we go to every kindred, nation, tribe, tongue, and people and proclaim, because there are people who are still bound in their sins. They're bound in relationships they should not be in because they don't recognize and embrace the power of the resurrection. And so, according to, it's in agreement with, in fulfillment. When he says in accordance with the scriptures, this is in fulfillment of. Paul repeats the word twice. Christ died.

0: the resurrection did not catch God off guard. It was written into the plan before the foundation of the world. That was God's plan. Every promise of the Old Testament pointed toward an empty tomb, and the empty tomb confirmed every promise. Those disciples did not steal the body of Jesus from the tomb. Jesus took his life again. And so I want you to read so you can sort of get your mind wrapped around God's resume, where he, when he says something, it is so. Read the Old Testament. Read one of those messianic passages today, a psalm, an Isaiah's prophecy, a Daniel vision, and let it deepen your confidence that God keeps his word, every single word that he speaks. Let me read a quote. Let me read a quote for you. This quote is, pardon me, catching my breath. This quote is coming in from the book. Lost it. It just disappeared. Coming in from the book, The Story of Redemption. Simone Josiah and I are reading this every night in our family worship. This page is 233. The resurrection of Christ is the foundation of the Christian hope. It is the pledge of the resurrection of all who die in faith in him, and the assurance that God accepts the sacrifice which he made in our behalf. Make it a great day. Peace.
1: 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Always remember, we cannot live by bread alone, but by every word that comes from the mouth of God. This has been your Daily Portion with L. David Harris. Make it a great day.
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3: It was on August the 16th, 2009, when Usain Bolt sprinted into history, setting a world record in the 100 meters with a time of 9.58 seconds, which is slightly faster than lightning. In the Bible, a man named Ahimaaz was recognized by a lookout due to his fast running. Ahimaaz pleaded to be able to take the news of Absalom's death to David, yet when he got to the king, all he could say was, "I saw a great tumult, but I knew not what it was." His role was to speak, to share a message, but Ahimaaz wilted when he should have stepped up. God's people have been given a message to share. It isn't time for prevaricating like Ahimaaz. God has given the everlasting gospel to the church to take to the world. It's light and life. It transforms. God's word is for believing, it's for living, and it's for proclaiming. John Bradshaw, It Is Written.

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2: Fear.
3: Yeah.
2: Worry. I'm stressed about it. And then I go to 1 Thessalonians 5, 16 through 18. It says, rejoice always. Pray continually. Give thanks in all circumstances, for this is God's will for you in Christ Jesus. And I find that hard to do when I'm scared.
3: Oh, we all do. I mean,

0: it's overwhelming. And yet there's truth staring you in the face.
1: 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When I'm listening to worship, I'm reminded God is with me. When our eyes are fixed on Him, we can rejoice and be thankful in all things.
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0: So, Amber, what happened at school today?
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0: Really?
1: But having regular dinner together gives kids a better chance to thrive.
0: Anybody act stuck up today? Kind of like this ketchup?
2: 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She said that I'm taking sides with Jordan and Zoe. Here, Dad, let me get that.
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5: With SRN News, I'm Michael Harrington in Washington. The White House reports some countries are routing exports through third nations to avoid U.S. tariffs. Correspondent Bob Agnew explains.
6: The report says China has responded to 2018 tariffs by sending goods to other countries for packaging and assembly. White House Trade Advisor Peter Navarro says China launders exports through more than 40 countries, causing tax revenue losses of $19 to $26 billion each year. China's leader Xi Jinping is scheduled to visit Washington in September. Bob Agnew reporting.
5: The Trump administration is launching a new strategy to tackle homelessness, arguing that treating addiction and mental illness must come before simply providing housing.
7: HUD Secretary Scott Turner says years of housing first policies have fallen short, pointing to statistics showing 75% of homeless Americans struggling with drug addiction and 78% suffer from mental illness. Turner says housing remains important, but housing alone is not enough. The new Treatment First Toolkit, unveiled by HUD and HHS, aims to expand recovery services and connect homeless individuals with addiction and mental health treatment. HHS Secretary Robert F. Kennedy Jr. says lasting recovery starts with effective care, not leaving people trapped in addiction and homelessness. Ron Taylor reporting.
5: Luigi Mangione has pleaded guilty to federal stalking charges in the killing of UnitedHealthcare CEO Brian Thompson. He admitted to following Thompson to an investor conference in 2024 and shooting him on a New York City street. He faces life in prison. Reddit will join the S&P 500 this week, giving the wide-ranging online forum a boost in prestige and investments. The company will join the benchmark index as of Tuesday.

0: Tuesday. The move comes after weeks after Reddit posted strong financial results for the second quarter. 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
0: Pope Leo will meet with survivors of clergy abuse during a four-day trip to France next month that will include a visit to UNESCO headquarters, a meeting with French bishops and lords, and an interreligious meeting in the border city of Metz. The Pope met with six abuse survivors during his recent trip to Spain, where the Catholic hierarchy has only recently begun reckoning with his legacy of abuse and cover-up after long dismissing the severity of the scandal. In France, in 2021, a report estimated 330,000 children have been sexually abused by Catholic priests. A federal judge has ruled that Utah can enforce its strict anti-gambling laws on prediction markets such as Kalshi and Polymarket in a win for states seeking to rein in the popular betting platforms. Utah has been on the front lines of a battle between states and the federal government over who regulates the markets and whether they should be considered finance or gaming. Clergymen, pro-family advocates, and others have been warning about gambling. This is SRN News. Lions and tigers begin a long-awaited rescue.
2: 30 lions and tigers from a closed Argentine zoo are starting a new life at wildlife sanctuaries in South Africa and the United States. The animals were rescued from the former Luján Zoo northwest of Buenos Aires after years of uncertainty. Four Paws, an international animal welfare group, is overseeing the transfer, calling it one of the largest relocations of captive big cats. The animals will live in expansive enclosures at the sanctuaries. Some cats needed sedation for transport on Friday. The zoo was shut down in 2020 over safety and welfare concerns. Keith Peters reporting.
0: Fans gathered in a Welsh village to bid farewell to singer Bonnie Tyler yesterday. The Grammy-nominated star, known for Total Eclipse of the Heart, died last month in Portugal. Her coffin was returned to the place where she was born yesterday. She was 75 years old. Locals and fans from the UK and beyond lined the streets of Mumbles near Swansea.
3: 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Be completely faithful to the Lord your God. Love him and do whatever he tells you. The Lord is the only one who can give life, and he will let you live a long time in the land that he promised to your ancestors, Abraham, Isaac, and Jacob. Deuteronomy chapter 30, verse 20.
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9: Glad to see you. I was listening for you. Come on in.
10: How about some stories?
9: Stories? 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
11: Jesus' words had stunned them into silence that late afternoon. Andrew, Peter, James, and John were still sitting with Jesus under a fig tree on the Mount of Olives, facing Jerusalem and the Temple Mount. Perhaps they had their eyes on the temple itself. Right now, its impressive silhouette stood out against the magnificent splendor of the afterglow of sunset. And yet, one day, all Jerusalem's glory would be just a heap of rubble. Oh, terrible times lay ahead. Disasters, persecution, suffering. Jesus had just

said so. As the Passover campers cooked their suppers, wood smoke from the fires got into the disciples' eyes. As the hour grew later, more little fires blazed up around them, puffing more wood smoke. Andrew, Peter, James, and John were really on their way to Bethany with Jesus to spend the night. But the four disciples had asked Jesus a question on the way, a question that wouldn't keep. When would the dreadful things Jesus spoke of take place, and what signs would warn that they were about to happen? So Jesus had taken a seat beneath a fig tree on the Mount of Olives. There he had told his disciples something of the terrible times that were coming and how they needed to stand firm and keep on the alert. And he had illustrated what he said with a story. What a solemn story it had been. 10 girls had been eager to go to a marriage feast, but only 5 got in. The other 5 were not ready when the bridegroom came. "Too late, too late, too late," had been the cry when finally the 5 unprepared girls banged on the bridegroom's door. That story had given the disciples something very serious to think about, and Andrew, Peter, James, and John looked as if they were thinking about it. They were stunned into silence. Around them, in the olive trees and sycamores which dotted the mountain slope, owls hooted. Tired birds that had been on the wing all day, now as evening fell, added their sleepy cheeps. Among the Passover pilgrims camping out on the slopes, there was laughing and talking and even some shouts as they ate their cookout suppers. A few passers-by walked past the fig tree where Jesus sat with his friends as they headed for their holiday lodgings. And you could hear what animals were still left in the market at the foot of the mount, though they too were quieter now. For one more night, they would sleep in peace before being offered to meet the law's demands on behalf of their purchaser. Jesus broke the disciples' silence. "When the Son of Man comes in his glory with all the angels, he will sit on his glorious throne, and all the nations of the earth will be gathered before him, and he will divide them just as a shepherd divides his sheep from the goats." At almost every turn in the road, and certainly at every little farm, a mixed flock of sheep and goats could be seen, some flocks bigger, some flocks smaller. In the daytime, the sheep and the goats went to pasture together. But at the end of the day, the shepherd divided them, and the sheep entered one fold, the goats another. And this was the picture Jesus used to describe the judgment to come. The sheep will go to the shepherd's right, and the goats to the left. But let's listen with Andrew, Peter, James, and John to what Jesus is saying. "Then the king will say to those on the right hand, 'Come, you who are blessed by my Father, come and inherit the kingdom prepared for you from the time the world was made. For I was hungry and you fed me. I was thirsty and you gave me something to drink. I was a stranger and you welcomed me. I was naked and you clothed me. I was sick and you visited me. I was in prison and you came to me.' Then the righteous will say, 'Lord, when did we see you hungry and feed you, or thirsty and give you something to drink? And when did we see you a stranger and welcome you? When did we see you naked and give you clothes? When did we see you sick and visit you, or in prison and come to you?' And the king will tell them, 'When you did it for one of the poorest of my brethren, you did it for me.'" Was Andrew thinking of the time when Jesus sent them all out to preach? Then Jesus had said, "Whoever welcomes you, welcomes me. And whoever gives you a cup of water because you are a follower of Christ will not go unrewarded." How important it is to respond warmly to those who bring the gospel news. For the way we treat Jesus' messengers is the way we treat him. Perhaps John was struck by Jesus' picture of the righteous who were kind without even remembering what they had done. "That's what happens when you really love people," John may have thought. "Then you give them what they need without even thinking about it. Only the king will know."
James may have been thinking how important it is that we really put our faith into practice. Otherwise, it's useless. It doesn't do any good just to wish people well who don't have clothes or food. We have to give them what they need. That's the only faith that's real. Thoughts like these may have flitted through the disciples' minds. But Jesus hadn't finished. And the king shall say to those on his left, the goats, go away, you cursed ones, into eternal punishment. Go to the place prepared for the devil and his angels. For I was hungry, and you gave me no food. I was thirsty, and you gave me no drink. I was a stranger, and you did not welcome me. I was naked, and you did not clothe me. I was sick and in prison, and you did not visit me. Then they will answer, Lord, when did we see you hungry or thirsty or a stranger or naked or sick or in prison and not help you? Then the king shall say, truly I tell you, since you did not do it for one of the poorest of my brethren, you did not do it for me. And Jesus said that these people will go into everlasting punishment, but the righteous shall enter eternal life. By this time, the Passover moon, now almost full, was riding high in the sky. The five friends got up from under the fig tree and started on their way back to Bethany. The disciples walked in silence. They had so much to think about. As Peter looked up at the moon, memories must have flooded his mind. Many a night in his fishing boat on the Sea of Galilee, Peter had been alone with the moon. Sometimes his brother Andrew had been with him. As the moonbeams had played on the dark surface of the waters, Peter had often seen the shape of another familiar boat, the boat from which John and James were fishing too. Often, often, all night long, under that same moon, the four friends who were walking towards Bethany now with Jesus had fished together on the Sea of Galilee. That was where Jesus had found them. It was some time ago now. Peter and Andrew, his brother, had been just about to toss their net into the sea to catch fish. But Jesus had walked by, and he had called out, follow me, and I will make you fishers of men. And they'd left all and followed him. Then he had called James and John while they were working on their nets, and they too had followed Jesus. What wonderful times had followed. Oh, it hadn't always been easy, but just seeing how Jesus had gone about and done good to so many people, oh, it had been wonderful. Peter thought of the picture Jesus had just used to describe the judgment day ahead, the sheep and the goats. How like Jesus that story had been. The righteous people, the sheep, were those who cared for the hungry, the thirsty, the strangers, the naked, the sick, just like Jesus. Yes, Peter thought, just like Jesus. Jesus had fed the hungry. Peter had seen him feed thousands on two unforgettable occasions. The disciples, Peter himself included, would have sent the crowds away to buy their own food. But Jesus wouldn't have any of that. He had multiplied a few loaves and fishes to feed the hungry crowds. Peter smiled as he remembered. Had Jesus given drink to the thirsty? Oh, yes, he had. Peter smiled again. How affronted he and the other disciples had been when they found Jesus speaking with a sinful woman at Jacob's well in Samaria. That woman who was avoided by everybody, but not by Jesus. Jesus gave her living water that was not from the well. And then there was the time at the Feast of Tabernacles, at the water pouring ceremony at the temple. Jesus had called out, whoever is thirsty, let him come to me. Whoever believes in me, let him drink. What an uproar that had caused. Oh, Peter chuckled quietly. Oh yes, his master Jesus had cared for the thirsty. Had Jesus welcomed strangers? Oh, he most surely had. Tax collectors, sinful women, lepers, Samaritans, others kept away from them, but not Jesus. The friend of sinners, Jesus' enemies called him. And for once they're right, Peter thought to himself. Jesus is the friend of sinners. And had Jesus clothed the naked? Peter thought back.
Yes, yes, now he remembered. There was Mr. Legion, the poor man tormented by demons who lived naked amongst the tombs. That was before he met Jesus.

0: brothers. Peter blushed when he thought of the time when he and the other disciples had argued about who would be the greatest in the kingdom. Jesus had picked up a small boy, set the little fellow on his knee, and said, "Whoever welcomes a little child like this welcomes me." Yes, yes, Jesus had cared for the little people. And he always will. Peter remembered Jesus' words just now. The Son of Man will come in his glory. All the people of the earth will be gathered before him. He will divide them into sheep and goats. And the sheep will be those who cared for the hungry, the thirsty, the sick, the strangers, just as Jesus had cared. "When you did it for one of the poorest of my brethren, you did it for me." Yes, Peter thought to himself, that's just the way Jesus has been. And that's just the way we, his followers, should be too. The disciples walked on with Jesus. They were nearly home now. There was Bethany ahead of them, lying still and peaceful in the misty, mysterious moonlight.
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4: Hello, everyone. This is Aunt Carol.
5: And I'm Uncle Dan.
4: We're so glad that you've joined us today for another of our exciting stories.
5: And I'm guessing that you have one all planned for us, right, Aunt Carol?
4: Well, yes, Uncle Dan, I do, now that you mention it.
5: I thought so. Now, let me see. What could your story be about today?
4: Oh, so you're going to try and guess?
5: Sure, why not? I know you like all kinds of stories, so...

0: this is probably going to be tough.
1: Shall I give you a hint?
0: Well, just a little hint might help.
1: And once I give you this hint, you'll hop right onto it, I'm sure.
0: I hope so. What's your hint?
1: I just gave it to you.
0: You did? I didn't hear a hint.
1: Oh, but I did. And I'm sure there are some boys and girls listening in that caught it, too.
0: Well, let's see. You said you'd give me a hint.
1: Right.
0: And then you said, what was it? That I'd hop right onto or something like that?
1: Right again.
0: And then you said you'd given me the hint?
1: You're getting warmer, Uncle Dan.
0: Hop onto it. That must be the hint. Hop onto it. What hops? Oh, I have it. This is a story about a kangaroo.
1: Oh, no.
0: A rabbit?
1: Wrong again.
0: Hop. What else hops?
1: And it can also fly.
0: It hops and flies? Well, then there's only one thing I can think of. A grasshopper.
1: You know something, Uncle Dan? You are just too smart.
0: Really? So your story's about grasshoppers?
1: Yes, it is. In fact, I call it Grasshopper Stew. Our story today is a tribute to the many thousands of pioneers who forged their way across the vast territories of America and survived in the face of numerous perils and dangers. Even those who followed the first wave of settlers struggled through hardships almost unimaginable today. As our story begins, we join the Calkins family, Mama, Papa, 10-year-old Lois, and little brothers Joshua and Tom. The place? The southwestern corner of Minnesota. The time? August of 1874.
2: Yeah, I brought you some water, Lois. I know hoeing is a hard job.
3: Thank you, Papa. Whew, I'm pretty worn out already, and it's still morning.
2: Good thing your mama and me can count on you, Peanut.
3: Oh, Papa.
2: No, I mean it. Sometimes I don't know what possessed an old man like me to think that I could keep on farming forever. Good thing your mama's younger, but she's busy with the boys, and they're too young to do much of anything except mess up the house.
3: I know, Papa. Don't worry. I know we're depending on our garden for food this winter, and I'll do my best.
2: Looks like these potatoes will be ready before long. But we do need rain real bad. Been a hot, dry summer, Peanut. So we're lucky to have as good a garden as we do.
3: We'll have a full root cellar again, won't we, Papa?
2: You betcha. God willing that we will. Well, I'm going back up to the barn and hitch Bessie up to the wagon. I got to go into town for supplies, so you come on up to the house at noon to eat. I should be back by then.
3: Okay, Papa.
4: There you are, Lois. Warm bread right from the oven.
3: Yum, my favorite. Where's Papa? Hasn't he come home yet?
4: No, but I expect him any minute.
5: I see Papa through the window. He's coming.
4: Well, Joshua, you know, I guess you're right at that. Ooh, come and lickety-split, too. I wonder if something is wrong.
2: Oh, Bessie.
4: What is it, John? You look so...
2: Troubles. That I am, Clara. The talk is all over town. Riders from the west have brought news of a plague.
4: Oh, John, what is it? Cholera? Diphtheria?
2: Grasshoppers.
4: What?
3: Grasshoppers?
2: Yep. Huge clouds of them. Millions and millions of them. They're eating everything in sight.
4: No.
2: Right to the ground. There's not a blade of grass left. Their gardens are gone. Their fields are destroyed.
3: What will they do, Papa?
2: There's nothing they can do.
4: Oh, my. Shh. Tommy, it's all right, baby.
2: But that's not the worst of it, I'm afraid. The hoppers are heading east.
3: They're coming here?
2: Maybe. It's hard to tell what will happen when they swarm again, just where they'll fly to.
4: But they might come here, right?
2: Yes. Yes, they might.
5: Will they eat a goat enough, Papa?
2: I hope not.
3: Is there anything we can do?
2: Well, we can...

0: And tried to get some of our things to the root cellar.
1: But almost nothing is ripe yet.
0: I know. We'll just have to do the best we can. Beyond that, all we can do is pray.
2: Later that evening, before bedtime...
0: And so, dear Father, we ask you to protect our farm. We haven't been Christians very long, but we believe that you love us and will protect us. Please, keep the grasshoppers away, we pray. In Jesus' name, amen.
2: A few days later...
0: Well, Peanut, we've picked and stored everything we can.
3: And at least we've already eaten some food from the garden, some tomatoes and beans.
0: Yes, plus we have a little money saved up.
3: Papa, what's that?
0: What?
3: Look up at the sky. It looks like snow. It's snowing.
0: What in the world?
3: Look, it is snow. In August, great big snowflakes in the air.
0: Oh no, Peanut. It's not snow. It's the grasshoppers. They're here.
3: Oh no. Look, Papa, that big cloud. It goes as far as I can see, in both directions. Ow! Look! One just landed on me.
0: Listen to them come. What a racket. Quick, let's get to the house.
2: The next morning.
1: Look at them, John. They're covering everything. The trees, fences, the barn, the ground. They're even in the house.
4: Yeah, in my bed.
3: I know. I had to shake them out of my covers twice last night.
0: There's no way to stop them.
3: How come Jesus didn't answer our prayers, Papa?
0: I don't know. But I do know that he cares about us. And somehow he'll take care of us.
1: We'll just have to have faith.
2: Later that day, Papa made a trip into town where he chanced to meet some of his friends, fellow farmers from the surrounding countryside.
5: So, John, what's it like at your place? Same thing?
0: Yeah. They're 2 or 3 inches thick in some places. They're everywhere.
6: I lost 60 acres of wheat in less than an hour. I couldn't believe it.
5: I hear you, Andrew. They even ate through the flour sacks I put on top of my garden to protect it. Can you believe that? They just ate the sacks.
7: There, quiet. If you think that's bad, just wait until next spring.
0: Oh, what do you mean, Carl?
7: Haven't you seen them? The holes in the ground.
5: I've seen them. Looks like somebody took a nail and just poked holes in the ground all over the place.
7: Yep, those holes are where the hoppers laid their eggs.
0: Well, I've seen them too. Yeah, hundreds of holes. Thousands of holes.
7: Millions of holes, more like. The hoppers lay their eggs and seal the holes with some kind of sticky stuff that hardens up. Makes like a little roof over the eggs.
5: So you're thinking about spring when the eggs hatch?
7: You bet I am. When they all hatch out, what do you think they will be eating?
5: Our gardens. Our crops.
7: That's right. I don't see any hope for next year. No hope at all.
5: Well, we might as well save our energy and money and not plant anything then.
6: Well, this does it for me. I was just about ruined before, what with the dry summer we've had. I think we'll just have to pack up and go back to Ohio. I hate to give up, but I'm out of money and options.
7: Yeah, I might just have to do that myself. Guess I'll wait and see what spring brings, but it can't be good. What about you, John?
0: Well, I don't know. We've prayed for God to protect our land. If I quit now and not even give him a chance to prove what he can do for...
6: Get real, John. The grasshoppers are here. They've laid their eggs. Now that's reality. Nothing you or God, for that matter, can do about it.
5: Sad but true.
7: Yep, sad but true, all right. I expect the boss hopper to show up any time now and demand that I give him a spade to dig up my potatoes so that he and his friends can eat those too before they go.
6: Yeah, and are you going to give it to him, Carl? The spade, I mean?
7: No, sorry. Oh, not on your life. Don't think you'll be getting that shovel from me.
2: Finally, after cutting a path of total destruction... The grasshoppers took flight and swarmed farther eastward. All that winter, however, whenever neighbor met neighbor, grasshoppers were the topic of discussion.
1: Now, I'll take 3 yards of that calico, Mr. Larson. Uh-huh. No. The one on the left. There,
0: oh,
1: that
0: yeah,
1: one.
0: Yeah. Yes, well, all right, Mrs. Calkins. Coming right up. You sure you want this one with all the green leaves and flowers on it?
1: Well, yes. Is there something wrong with that material?
0: No, I guess not. It's just that, well, my cousin wrote to me. I got the letter a couple of days ago. Her little girl was out in the yard when the grasshoppers hit them out in Kansas. Before you could say jackrabbit, those hoppers landed right on little Mary's dress and ate the green stripes right out of her dress.
1: Oh.
0: Yep, left the white stripes and ate the green ones.
1: No.
0: Mm-hmm, yep. The dress was in shreds before they could get it off the child.
1: Well, in that case, give me 3 yards of that bowl there, the pink and white one.
0: All right.
1: Might as well not tempt those critters with our crops and our clothes.
0: Oh, you betcha.
7: Hey, John.
0: Hey, well, Carl. Hello. I haven't seen you since Christmas.
7: What about this weather? Supposed to be 10 below tonight.
0: Yeah, pretty chilly, all right. But anything that keeps those hoppers napping is fine with me.
7: Yeah, they don't much like the snow. It's going to be bad in the spring.
0: Oh, you're sticking around, then.
7: Guess so. Might as well see what happens. I've caught a few odd jobs this winter, so we've been able to buy what we need. How about you?
0: Well, so far, so good. I'll say, I'm wondering, could I hire you to come plow my garden come warm weather? I'm just not able to do it myself anymore, so I'd appreciate your help.
7: Are you crazy? You're putting in a garden?
0: Well, planned on it.
7: Well, sure, I guess. But when all those hoppers hatch, they'll eat it as fast as it grows. You know that they don't have wings at first.
0: I know. They call them nymphs.
7: Right, so they can't even fly away to somewhere else until they grow those wings. They're hungry little beasts, too. What we saw last summer wasn't the worst.
0: I know. It's just, well, we've been studying our Bible, praying a lot, too. And we've asked God to see us through this and to protect our garden. Mm-hmm. We've got to have that, or we'll starve.
7: Yeah, some folks are already starving. Folks out east have been collecting money for food and seed to send out here for us in the spring.
0: Yeah, good thing. And God bless them.
7: I heard that a whole family, mother, father, and 4 kids, all died within a week of each other, starved to death. And if I don't miss my guess, there'll be lots of tombstones with starved to death carved on the crosses.
0: Let's hope it doesn't come to that, Carl. Let's hope and pray. Clara, my dear, you are amazing. You always do make something wonderful, even when our supplies are short.
1: I just hope that we have enough flour and cornmeal to see us through until spring.
4: And I hope our garden grows really fast and the hoppers don't eat it all up.
0: Speaking of which, I found out today in town that these aren't really grasshoppers.
1: Well, of course they are. Everybody knows that.
0: No, they're locusts. Now, grasshoppers can fly, but they don't swarm together and fly off in a cloud like these did. Otherwise, they're pretty much the same critter.
4: Papa, did you read in the Bible that John the Baptist ate locusts?
0: Oh, that I did, Peanut. Of course, there are locust trees, too, that have bean pods on them, so I don't know whether he ate those beans or if he ate critters like these.
4: I hope it was beans and not bugs.
0: Well, guess what? Turns out that the Indians ate these bugs, as you call them. They toasted them over a fire and ate them.
4: Ew! Yuck!
0: And they ground them up and put them in stew.
1: Oh, John, really?
0: Really. They're supposed to actually be good for you. Except for the legs and wings, which I'm told don't digest very well.
1: I can imagine.
4: I hope we don't have to eat grasshopper stew.
1: Let's pray again. Let's ask God to protect our garden.
4: Yeah, let's.
0: All right.

0: dear Jesus, we pray that when spring comes, you'll watch over our garden and protect it from being destroyed. You know I'm old, and I can't work a farm anymore. You know we depend on our garden for food and for the income we get from selling our vegetables. So we ask you to put your hand over the ground that we plow and the seeds we plant.
1: So what happens, Aunt Carol? Does God honor Papa's prayer?
2: Oh, you'll just have to wait a minute to find out, Uncle Dan.
1: Oh.
2: You see, I thought our listeners would like to hear about our adventures in the Holy Bible Club.
1: Oh, that's a good idea, Aunt Carol. You see, kids, the adventures are so much fun that we know you'll enjoy joining the thousands of others who are already signed up for these free Bible stories. 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
1: We'll give our contact information again at the end of the program. But now, Aunt Carol, it's time to finish your story called Grasshopper Stew.
2: All winter long, the Calkins family studied their Bible and prayed that God would spare their garden. Even though they were relatively new Christians, they took courage in the stories recorded in Scripture.
3: Wow, so God saved Daniel from the hungry lions?
0: That's right, my girl.
4: Will God save us too, Papa?
0: I don't see why not, Joshua. We just have to have faith. So, children, that's the story of Joseph.
3: God saved Joseph's family from starvation, didn't he?
0: Yes, Peanut, he did. And not only Joseph, God saved all of Egypt, too.
3: Then he can do it for us. I just know he can.
2: Then, when spring arrived, Papa arranged for his friend Carl to come and plow their garden plot.
5: I tell you what, John, I'll do it for you. But you're just throwing your money away. You're the only one I know that's even bothering. Everybody knows what's going to happen when the hoppers hatch.
0: And I reckon they're going to hatch, all right. I'm just trusting God to step in and overrule their destruction.
5: Most foolish thing I've ever heard of. But you're paying me, and I could use the money. So I best get at it.
6: John, look outside.
0: I know. It's happening. The hoppers are hatching.
6: They're already stripping the trees. Soon there won't be a leaf in sight.
3: It looks almost like wintertime.
0: And that it does, Lois, my girl. We knew it would be bad, and it's even worse than I thought. But I bought the seeds just the same. Beets, squash, corn, tomatoes, everything we need for a perfect garden.
6: So do you really think?
0: Clara, my dear, we're planting this garden. And then it's up to God. All right now, Lois. I'm depending on you and Joshua to plant the garden. I just can't get down and do it with these old bones of mine.
3: Don't worry, Papa.
4: Yeah, we can do it.
0: I'll sit right here on this stool at the end of the rows. I'll get the seeds ready for you.
3: Papa?
0: What is it, Peanut?
3: The hoppers are all over the ground. How are we going to plant those seeds?
0: You just take your hand and scrape the grasshoppers aside. Plant the seeds, pat the dirt over them, and go on to the next hill. Oh, good job, children. I'm so proud of you.
3: Every time I planted seeds, Papa, I said a prayer.
4: Me too.
0: Well, then, you did it just right.
3: Will God make our garden grow?
4: And keep the hoppers out?
3: So we don't have to eat grasshopper stew?
0: Let's just see what God will do for us. Don't you be worrying about that stew just yet.

0: Well, John, it's mighty nice of you to grow fresh garden salad for the Hoppers to eat. Say, what's that I see there? The first sprouts?
1: I don't know. Where?
0: Right there, that row. What's that anyway?
1: Let me see. Lettuce. It's the lettuce row.
0: They're going to eat that up pretty quick.
1: Don't be too sure, Carl.
0: Oh, they'll eat it all right. Lettuce. Woo-ee. Just the thing they ordered for breakfast, I'm sure.
2: Strangely enough, however, the Calkins' lettuce, their peas, corn, beets, squash, and everything else they planted was not eaten by the grasshoppers. The green sprouts pushed their way through the earth, and the plague of insects, which was often several inches thick in the fields, did not touch the tender garden plants. Soon, neighbors far and near began to come and see this phenomenon for themselves.
3: Look at that, Dennis. Can you believe it?
4: It's spooky. That's what it is, Elizabeth. The hoppers have eaten everything, even the paint off our house. And here's this garden, green and beautiful. Something weird is going on for sure.
0: Well, John, I wouldn't have believed it if I hadn't seen it with my own eyes. When I plowed this up for you, I thought you were the craziest man on the planet to waste your money. But now, just look at it. It's the best garden I ever saw.
5: You know what I think, Clara?
6: Oh, Betsy, yes. That something wonderful is happening right here in our own garden.
5: There's not a green blade of grass within hundreds of miles. But your squash plants, just look at them. They're huge. And your corn? It's amazing. God has blessed your garden.
2: All that summer, the grasshoppers continued to munch their way through everything that was even remotely edible. Everything, that is, except what grew in the Calkins' garden. They harvested 50 bushels of beets from a very small patch. There were 83 enormous squashes from just three plants. Everything they planted produced abnormally large quantities that were of the highest quality.
1: Well, Peanut, it's time to take our supply of vegetables to the cellar and store them for the winter.
7: Okay, Papa. Are we going to sell the rest like always?
1: Yeah. I'll hitch up Bessie and pull the stand out to the road. Just think. We have plenty to eat and plenty to sell. It's a miracle, no doubt about it.
0: Well, John, it looks like all the money you paid me to plow up your garden plot is going right back into your pocket. You're the only one with vegetables to sell for miles around. And look at them, too. I don't believe I've ever seen pumpkins and carrots or anything that looks as good as these.
1: God did all this, Carl. You know it had to be him.
0: Yep, had to be. See, well...
1: What is it, Carl?
0: Well, the Petersons. Let's put it this way. I saw Nellie in town yesterday, and she was real thin. If I don't miss my guess, they're all but starving to death. And I know for a fact that they're going to lose their farm. They're completely broke. I don't suppose you...
1: Say no more, Carl. You stop by their place on your way home and send them over here. I don't mind taking money from folks who have some to pay for our produce, because we're going to need the money. But I'll give to folks that can't pay. That's only right, considering what God has done for us.
0: I thought you'd say that. You're a good man. I'll send them right over.
1: Now, you two just look things over and decide what you'll be needing. None of our friends will starve while we have food aplenty.
6: That's right. We're so happy to be able to share God's blessings.
8: Bless you, Clara. You too, John.
9: That goes double for me.
1: Now, Henry, Nellie... No thanks needed.
9: You know, John, this is just like in Bible times. God kept

0: His promise to you.
1: Well, we've done a good deal of Bible reading and praying this summer, but a promise? About a garden? I don't remember anything.
0: Yep, it's there. God rebuked the devourer, just like he said he would. I think maybe it's in Malachi.
1: Really? Well, I guess we'll have to look that up.
0: You do that, and when you find it, you'll know what I mean.
2: We'll look for it tonight when we have family worship. And now, Nellie, let me grab this bushel basket and you can start picking out what you folks need.

0: Malachi. That's what they said, wasn't it?
1: Yeah, I think so.
2: Who said what?
1: Oh, Henry Peterson. When they were here today, he said there was a promise in Malachi that would explain our garden.
2: Really?
0: Yeah. Let's see here. Well, yeah. Well, what do you know? Here it is.
1: Well, read it to us, John.
0: Malachi 3 says here to give God our tithe.
2: We do that. We pay our tithe, don't we, Papa?
0: Yes, Peanut. As hard as times have been, we've been faithful with God's tithe. And then it says, I will rebuke the devourer for your sakes, and he shall not destroy the fruits of your ground.
2: Wow.
1: And to think God made that promise and kept it, even before we knew about it.
0: God rebuked the devourer, all right. Our garden is proof of that.
1: That's for sure.
2: And God answered my prayer, too.
0: Oh? Did you pray some kind of special prayer?
2: I sure did.
1: What was it, Peanut?
2: That I wouldn't have to eat grasshopper stew. Yuck.
0: Nope. No grasshopper stew for this family. Only the wonderful food that God protected from the grasshopper plague. Praise his wonderful name.
3: Well, Aunt Carol, I must say I'm glad I've never had to eat grasshopper stew or go hungry.
4: Me too, Uncle Dan. And I'm sure our listeners feel the same way.
3: I think you're right. Even if pizza isn't on the menu and Mom insists that you eat your veggies, I'm sure you'll be glad you aren't having grasshopper stew for supper.
4: Or breakfast.
3: Or lunch.
4: Oh, before we forget, we promised to give you our web and mailing addresses again.
3: That's right. Our website is at yourstoryhour.org.
4: Or write us at Box 8, Niles, N-I-L-E-S, Michigan, 49120.
3: And now we have to close for today. Be sure to tune in next time, won't you?
4: We'll be looking for you.
5: This has been Your Story Hour, building for a better tomorrow.
4: This is Aunt Carol
3: and Uncle Dan saying
4: goodbye, everyone.

in humility we come in your presence and we worship you and thank you for your love. We thank you for Jesus and we thank you for the privilege to open the world. Father, there is nothing that we can say to transform anybody. So please pour your spirit over us. Open our minds. Touch us. We pray in Jesus' name and thank you, Lord. Amen. So, I remember specifically

I was in a church in Bucharest that was a big church. When I say big, I mean really good, nice size, a lot of people. However, it was in that time that we are not allowed to have too many students in the seminary. The communist government would allow maybe 2-3 a year, I don't remember. But we had more pastors getting retired than pastors coming out of the seminary. So therefore, pastors never retired. They would die on the pulpit. So our pastor was like 150 years old. He was around 90, preaching like this. And we got to love one another. You understand? And the church was sleeping. How do you feel when you go to a church with good people that nothing happens? Nothing happens. You go, listen to a boring sermon, go home, next week again, nothing happens. No power, no growth, no events, no transformation, no joy. How do you feel about that? What do you do about it? Well, we call the conference and complain. That's not a solution. Well, we criticize the pastor and the board. God is not going to ask you what they did. God is going to ask you what you did. And so in my Bible, there is a Bible verse. Thank you. The Bible says that if you give a cup of water, your reward will be great in heaven. So in my Bible, there is a promise. How many of you believe that God keeps his word? He doesn't lie. Okay, when you claim a promise, do you doubt? Don't answer. If you believe that God keeps his promise, not because of you, but because of his character in front of the universe, when you pray something, you should already rejoice as you have already received the answer. The Bible says, whenever 250 to 300 are together, does it say so? What does it say? Two or three? So no one here has an excuse, Pastor, we cannot do much because our church is small, 40 people. The Bible promised if there are two or three, that's a really small church. Am I right? Wherever there are two or three together, God says, I am there. Can you process? Right now, God is here. And then he says, for whenever two or three pray something in one accord, that means what? In agreement, good answer. Unity of purpose. In one accord means that we don't pray a bunch of petitions, everybody asking for everything. We all have needs, but we all forget our needs and unite to ask one thing, and we want that thing more than anything else. And Ellen White in the book of Acts says the disciples had many needs, and I know the paragraph very well, many needs, but she says they didn't merely pray for their needs. She says they forgot themselves and they united to ask one and only one request. And she says that they were thirsty for that. They wanted that. She says that they had one thought. They want to see Jesus come back. And they knew that's not going to happen unless the promised comforter comes. And she says they united. They had needs. They had problems. They were persecuted. They were hiding from the Pharisees. But they forgot themselves and they all united asking for the promised comforter. The Bible says that when we unite in one request, what does it say next? It could, it may, what does it say? It will be given. There is no room to doubt. It will happen. So, I was in that church and there were things that were like some of the youth at the balcony behind the choir during the church were doing things that I am ashamed to even mention. And so I talked to my friend
And he was a student, and I was a

student in construction university. And he lived, because we didn't have a lot of money, he rented not an apartment, not a room, but a little room in an attic that was so hot that you had free sauna. And in that little room, he had a little bed, and from the door to the bed, you go like this. So basically, like a little small closet, if you understand. In that upper room, taking a free sauna, the two of us, upper room, united in prayer for the church, claiming the promise that whenever two, when you see a church where everything is dead, people don't even come, when they come they sleep, you go to church and you go home and everybody is dead, how do you feel? Do you think, is there any hope? We prayed in the upper room, the two of us, and we said, Lord, we claim that promise and we are not going to stop before you answer. And we prayed and prayed every day and we prayed, and then we told another friend who believed in prayer, and he joined us, and there were three of us, and then another two joined, and there were five. And then the other youth found out and they said, can we come? And this is really big. If you ask the whole church to come to prayer, they will never come. If you ask 50 people to come, 30 may come. But out of 30, next week, 5 miss it because they are late, because they whatever. And so instead of 30, it's 25. And when those 25 see that 5 are missing, they get discouraged. So next week, only 20 come. Do you understand? And the Bible talks about the small beginnings that God actually appreciates. Instead of starting with a group of uncommitted people, we started only with people who mean prayer. Do you understand? I don't need a million unconsecrated people. God says, give me one. Give me one that is fully committed and I can save the whole nation. A Moses, a Joseph, a Daniel, an Isaiah, you follow me? A Noah. Give me one that his whole heart is there and I can use that. So we told them, nah, you cannot come. And the youth, can we please come? And if we said, please come to prayer, then, nah, I'm busy. Now they say, can we come? And they said, nope. Please, we want to join your group. Absolutely not. And you're cool, because when they ask you to come and you say no, they want it more. That's how people are. They want what they cannot get, you know. And so we said, absolutely not. And then we said, we accept only you. We picked just to get the others angry. Only you, because we know you are committed. And if you are not committed, there will be a fine. And we meant that. If you miss church or the prayer group, $50. It goes into the youth fund. Oh, really? Yes, you have to sign for it. And they say, okay. And the other one, man, so important. Can I come? No. Eventually, there were 11, 20, 50, about 55, 56 youth eventually praying. We had no more room in the upper room. Imagine, after we were about five, we had to move in the basement of the church. And we prayed every Friday night. We prayed over 50 young people that God would revive the church. And that exploded. Eventually, the church was revived and things turned in ways that I cannot even describe right now. Started with two. I give you one more example and then I go to the subject. In 2000, after I finished my master's in Andrews, I was called somewhere in north, and it was cold. You don't know the meaning of cold. Let me explain. Have you ever experienced minus 30? Well, I've experienced minus 56 actually in Norway, but minus 34. It was so cold that if you would boil water and throw it out, before hitting the ground, it would be ice. It was so cold, when you would go out, your nostrils would just stick together, you know. And so I get into that district, and it was minus 34. And I go to church, and like you get in the car and you shake, you know. And I go to church, and in the church there are 9 people. My family, 4, another 5 old dying ladies. The youngest was 74. The oldest was 92. I have respect for elderly and for their wisdom. And I believe we should love them and respect them. But when you have only 5 old

people is not the best picture, because you want to have a bigger church and you also want some adults and some youth and some children. Am I right? And so I told my wife, honey, this is not a good church. We got to move to a big church that has potential. And my wife says, you have a problem. I said, what? She said, you need to get out of ministry. I said, why? She said, you don't believe what you preach. You just tell others to do what you don't do. I said, what do you mean? Well, you said in sermon, when two or three, there were five ladies. You have more than two or three. Why don't you pray together? I said, nah, they don't want to come. She says, did you ask them? I said, no. Well, ask them. I said, nothing's going to happen. We have a funeral tomorrow, one next month, the church is gone. She says, honey, don't look for a better church. Look for a better pastor. I said, what do you mean? You are the leader. You tell them to pray. Do you pray? I said, should I pray? She says, no, you don't. Two or three. Go and get two or three. I said, okay. So I called the head elder. She was 92. Would you want to pray together? Oh, pastor, we have been waiting for somebody to say that. Yes. I said, when do you want to start? Tomorrow. Can we start next week when the weather gets a little better? No. Okay. See you tomorrow 4 a.m. I said, see you tomorrow 9 a.m. She says, okay, pastor, 5. I said, okay, 8. She says, okay, 6. I said, okay, 7. She says, 6:30, stop negotiating. I said, 6:30 it is. And then next morning, I woke up around 5. I did my devotional. I shaved. I got dressed. And when I prayed, I was tempted to pray, Lord, please let them not come. But then I realized that's a bad prayer. Because it's not comfortable. Is it comfortable to go at that time in that weather to the church? Is it? Now, if I called you tomorrow, 5 a.m. here, and it was minus 34, do you think how many will come? Well, let's test it. I tell you, people just love to hear a sermon, but they are listeners. They are not doers. You call them to work B, from a 200 people church, 6 people show up. And they, oh, how I love Jesus. You don't. Because if you did, you would show up. Jesus died for you, and you are not willing to give a few hours for him. And you say you love him more than life. No, you love self. And so, I got dressed. I go outside, and there was ice on the windshield, and I didn't have something to scrap it, to scratch it. And so I took a credit card, and my fingers froze. I could not feel them, and it was painful. And you know, so finally I cleaned the windshield. I got in the car. I turned on the engine, and when I started to breathe inside, ice formed inside the windshield. So I could not see, and I started to scratch the inside. And while I was breathing, because the engine was cold, so I had to open the window. And it was just terrible. I just didn't like it. And I drove to church, and by the time finally the engine started to warm up, I had to turn it off because I got to the church. And when we finished prayer, it was cold again. Not comfortable. When I got to the church, I was, hopefully they are not here. Hopefully, as soon as I step in and they are not there, I don't wait. I run home and I tell them, hey, I was there, but you're not there, you know. When I opened the door, they were there. Pastor, we have been praying that you show up. We came here half an hour early praying for you. So I said, okay, I did show up. Let's pray. Pastor, you said in your sermon yesterday that if we pray together in one accord, so we decided we are going to pray that God would give us the Holy Spirit and God would fill this church that is empty. And that's the request. I said, okay, we unite in this one request. So we prayed 1 day, 2 days, 3 days, a week. And then I said, okay, we pray. Can we stop? I said, Pastor, but shouldn't we pray 10 days? I said, where do you come with this number? 10 commandments or what is the 10 number? He says, well, a little longer, 10 days. Okay, we pray 10 days. Pastor, should we pray 2 weeks? He said, okay. We pray 2 weeks. Pastor, should we pray a month?

Heaven, okay, we pray a month. After a month, you know, Moses was 40 days on the mountain. We pray 10 more days. Then I said, can we take a break? At least until it's summer. And they said, Pastor, are you blind? Look around. We had 10, 20 people in a good Sabbath, and right now we have 60 every Sabbath. And we are so old, we didn't do any evangelism or Bible studies. We just prayed that God would fill the church, and we have 60 every Sabbath. Let's keep praying. And we prayed, and 6 months later we had 120, and the church had about 120 seats, so we had no more seats. We prayed over each seat. Lord, put somebody in this, put somebody, that God would fill each seat. One by one, we literally prayed over the chairs. And we prayed in the parking that there will be no more room. We prayed over this path and this path. And then you said, we pray over the grass because people would have to park in the grass. Have you did that? Have you? Why not? Why? And 6 months later, the church was full. The parking was full. I said, now, this is a great experience, but we do need a break. It's summer. People go on vacation. He says, Pastor, you take a break. We keep praying. And she says, my husband and I were separated. Since we prayed, he came back. The other one said, my kids will never talk to me. Since we prayed, they visit every day. They call, they started to come to church. And they started to share how God is working. Since we pray, how the Holy Spirit came in their lives, in their families, in our church. And they said, this is the best thing that ever happened in our church. We will not stop praying. And eventually, the whole church became about prayer. What stops you to get one or two and pray together? What is it? Comfort? Fear of change? I talked to a group of pastors and I asked them, don't worry about the kids. I don't mind the kids. Kids never bother me. Adults do. I love a church with kids. And if they don't turn crazy to throw things, then okay, I don't mind that they play a little. If I have to choose a church that is quiet and has no kids, and a church that has kids and sometimes they do some things, right away I choose the one with the kids. Kids don't bother me. They are the best thing. So, we should always encourage the parents, bring the kids to the church and show them so much love that they love the church. Am I right? If somebody doesn't show the kids love, kick them out. Not the kids, the adults who don't like the kids. Okay, back to the subject. Back to the subject. I love kids and pets. Oh, dogs and cats. Heaven. I would love to have 100 around me. You may not agree, I don't care. There will be a lot of pets and animals in heaven. Am I right? Adam and Eve had them, the garden and the animals, and that's heaven. Okay, let's go back. I asked a group of pastors, what stops you to pray? Pearson, one of the former GC presidents, said, every single revival in earth history has happened when people prayed together. No revival in history, not one, not even one, has happened without prayer. And we will go through that this weekend, a little glimpses of how revivals happen. So I asked them, the pastors, what stops you to pray? And one of them, Pastor, do you want me to be honest? He said, duh. And he said, I am afraid of what will happen. What do you mean? When Abraham prayed, God asked him to move, leave his country, to sacrifice his son. I am afraid of what will happen. The change that God expects me would be so dramatic, I'm not sure that I am ready. People want to be saved, but they want comfort. Do you understand? They don't want to rock the boat, big changes. I just pray a little and listen to a little sermon and now leave me alone to live my life. You understand? You cannot have both. Jesus didn't have comfort. If God came, gave up comfort and died for you, he expects you to do the same. And if you don't do the same, it's because you don't love Jesus, you love self.

Great Commission. If you read, don't read five verses. Read the whole chapter. Read the Bible in context so you understand the big picture. Jesus told them something different before he said go. He said, do not go, but wait in the city. Do you remember that verse that is before go? Do not go. Don't you ever attempt to do God's work in human power. Ellen White, the reason for a lack of success is that we trust too much human methods and wisdom and power and too little rely on the power of God. We have another committee and we come with another plan and another strategy, same results. A lot of meetings, very little prayer. And if you call people to prayer, they don't have time because they say, we need to have the meeting. So they have 2 hours meeting and 3 minutes prayer instead of having 2 hours prayer and 3 minutes meeting. And that's the reason we have no results. Jesus said, do not go. Wait in the city. Tarry a little longer. Wait a little longer. And pray. How long? And Jesus says, until. He doesn't say pray a month or 40 days and 6 months. Pray and pray and pray and pray until you die. Jesus says, pray until you receive the Holy Spirit. And then he says, when you receive the Holy Spirit, you shall receive power. If the church doesn't have power, it means that we have not prayed for the Holy Spirit. And I'm going to give you the paragraph. She says, if the Holy Spirit is so important, why don't we preach so little? Why don't we pray so little? And she says, companies of Christians, she says, I have the paragraph, I'll give it to you tomorrow. Companies of Christians should gather together and pray that God would baptize his church with a full measure of the Holy Spirit. That's what she says, word by word. Jesus told them, wait and pray, how long? Until you receive power. When you until you receive the Holy Spirit. When you receive the Holy Spirit, you will receive power. Then go. And then she says in the book of Acts of the Apostles, the disciples, I didn't connect tonight to the screen, I will tomorrow, but I can read it to you word by word from the Spirit of Prophecy. She says, let me read you 3 paragraphs. They are extremely powerful. The book of Acts, page 17. In order to have success, they are to be given power. To have success, you need power. Do you feel that we have power? I doubt. Okay. In order to have success, they are to be given power through the Holy Spirit. Not by human might or wisdom was the gospel to be preached, but only by the power of God. Before offering himself as a sacrificial victim, Jesus instructed the disciples regarding the most important, the most essential, and most complete gift. Most essential, most complete gift. What means most? There is nothing more. Is the top, the most essential gift that he would bestow upon his followers. The gift that would bring within the reach the boundless resources of heaven. And he said, I will pray and you shall receive another comforter. The book of Acts, page 47. The most complete gift, that when you receive the Holy Spirit, you receive power, but you receive something else. The all infinite, boundless resources of heaven are given to you. When you receive the Holy Spirit, you receive power, and you receive all the possible resources. All that heaven has, it's at your disposal. The reason we have no power, no resources, no results, is because we try to solve problems instead of praying for the Holy Spirit. I tell people this illustration. Let's suppose you have a 1967 Toyota Camry and it's old and it's rusted and it coughs and it boom, boom, boom, boom, boom, it's a junk. 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

So you go to your father, can you please give me a bumper? I lost my bumper. And your father says, your car is a junk. Tomorrow you are going to lose the whole engine. I want to give you a Porsche or a BMW, a new car altogether. Nah, I want to fix my car. I want to use my car. Give me a bumper. Do you understand? That's what we do in prayer. Give me this and give me that and give me that. And God says, I want to give you the Holy Spirit. Now listen. The Holy Spirit would bring within their reach the boundless, infinite resources of heaven. The Holy Spirit was given for a special purpose. Desire of Ages, page 805. Without the Holy Spirit, the work could never be accomplished. Did you hear that? Now listen. Desire of Ages 671. The preaching of the word will be of no avail without the continual presence of the Holy Spirit. The Holy Spirit is the only effectual teacher of truth. There is no other power. Now, let me go back. The disciples were told by Jesus to pray and pray and wait and pray and wait, not move. Don't go, don't do evangelism, don't do Bible studies, don't go in mission, don't do anything. Get together and pray desperately for the Holy Spirit. When the Holy Spirit comes, then go. And then I says, in obedience to Christ's command, they prayed until they received the Holy Spirit. When they received the Holy Spirit, she says, they went out and preached boldly. And she says, through the power of the Holy Spirit, thousands were converted. How were they converted? It was not our good preaching. It was the Holy Spirit converting the hearts, not the good sermon. In fact, Peter preached such a simple sermon that even children can preach. Am I right? Jesus was God and you killed him. That's pretty simple sermon. And the Holy Spirit worked in their hearts and they said, what shall we do to be saved? Powerful. Through the power of the Holy Spirit, thousands were converted. And then she says, miracles accompanied them. Sick were healed, dead were resurrected. Demon possessed or delivered. Miracle after miracle after miracle after miracle. And she says, within a short time, specifically 32 years, within a short time, the whole known world was evangelized. And she says this quote, word by word. They did in a short time what they could not have done in their power in a life. Do you think that we'll be able to finish the work in our power? We need the latter rain. We desperately need the Holy Spirit. And we know the work started with the Holy Spirit, the early rain, and the work will finish by through the power of the outpouring of the Holy Spirit as the latter rain. So what should we pray for? Now, think about this. This is extremely powerful. Jesus says, you are my witnesses. In Greek, martyro. But martyro comes from the word martyr. Jesus says, you are my martyrs. And Paul says, and I want to be one with Jesus' blessings. And I want to be one with his glory. Does he say so, Paul? What does he say? I want to be one with his suffering. How many of you saints pray, Lord, please let me suffer a little. I really, really, really want to suffer. Please, would you let me suffer? I never heard this prayer. And he says, I want to be one with his death. Lord, would you please let me die? I really, really want to die. Paul understood that if you love Jesus, you are willing to make any sacrifice, ready, joyfully, to even die for him. And if you are not willing to sacrifice, it means that you really don't love him, because whatever you cannot sacrifice, that's what you love more than Jesus. Because if you love Jesus more, you have no problem to sacrifice. You have no second doubt, thoughts. When you love Jesus more than anything, with all your heart, all your strength, all your mind, all your power, above everything, then all the others fade. If you have things that you cannot give up, those are your God. Whatever you cannot surrender, that's what you worship. Wherever is your treasure, that's where your heart is.

So hear me what I say next. He says in the Bible that they were in the upper room because they were afraid of the Pharisees. And then he says that they are dedicated to prayer. In Acts chapter 2, they were dedicated to prayer. Are you dedicated to prayer? So, hear me. In the book of Acts of the Apostles, if you read carefully, step by step, he says that they went in the upper room because they were afraid. And they started to pray in the beginning because they were afraid. But then she says, as they prayed together, the key word is together. As they prayed together, she says, praying together brought them closer to God and closer to one another in perfect unity. Listen, folks. Praying together brings people together. People who pray together stay together. In family, in church, everywhere. Jesus prayed in John 17 that they may be one just as the Father and the Son are one in absolute perfect unity. And Jesus says, when that happens, the whole world will know that you are my people. Because in a divided, selfish society, it's hard to find that type of love and unity. It has to be a divine miracle. And she says, when they prayed together, prayer brought perfect unity. And they became one to the degree that they care for one another. They care for people. They love God. They love people. And she says, as they prayed together, brought them in perfect unity, comma, listen now. Thus, she says, fulfilling the condition to receive the Holy Spirit. What is the condition to receive the Holy Spirit? Unity. She says, praying together brought them in perfect unity, thus fulfilling the condition. And then she says, the Holy Spirit will never come over a divided group. She says, they were bickering, they were fighting, they were arguing. When they started to pray together, all that bickering, all that tension, all those arguments disappeared and they became one. And she says, as they prayed, they got closer to God, closer to one another, until they became one. And they prayed and prayed and prayed until they became one. When they became one, they fulfilled the condition. Boom, the Holy Spirit came. And when the Holy Spirit came, she says, so what are the steps? Number one, they prayed together. Together. Can you say, pray together? You are anemic, brother. Okay. Number two, prayer brought what? Unity. Somebody is listening. Praise the Lord. Perfect unity. When unity happened, what happened next? The Holy Spirit came. Now listen to number four. When the Holy Spirit came, it says in the book of Acts the Apostles, it illuminated their mind. And she says, they started to remember Jesus' teachings and the prophecies. And they put them together and they understood. This is God. She says, this is the one that split the sea. The one that gave us water from the rock. Manna from heaven. The cloud in the day and the fire in the night. This is the one that angels bow down and is the Holy One. Is God. God himself walked next to me. I touched him. I hugged him. I ate with him. God with me. Emmanuel, God with us. God among us. What a power. And they realized God himself, the Holy One, the righteous, died for me. God himself died for you and for you. God himself died for you. Can you grasp that? God took all your sins, all the miserable sins, and he died on the cross for you. Who am I that God would die for me? And she says, they understood the cross. She doesn't say they understood the state of the dead. They understood the 2300 days and nights prophecy. Those are good things, but they don't change you before you get at the foot of the cross. There is no transformation in having pure knowledge. Transformation is when you understand the cross. She says, at the foot of the cross, as we behold him, we are transformed into his image. And then in great controversy, says, we are changed by beholding. She says, not by human effort, but by beholding. In the Bible, it says that we are changed from glory to glory. We look like in a mirror and we are changed.

from glory to glory by beholding. Ce înseamnă în adevăr împărat? Our minds take the level and the shape of the things that we behold. The more you behold something, the more you become that way. Do you understand? Transformation doesn't happen because you try to change. It happens when you spend time at the cross. That's the reason Paul says, I want to know nothing among you except Jesus Christ and Him crucified. She says, no sermon should ever be preached without focusing on Jesus and His sacrifice, His cross. In fact, she says in a different paragraph, Jesus, His sacrifice, His righteousness is the that if stood and preached, it will illuminate the whole world and finish the work and you'll go home. When the world understands the cross, nothing else will change except the cross. When people get it, it gets their heart. And she says, when the Holy Spirit came, illuminated their mind, and they put together and they understood the cross. God was here and He died for me. And then she says, when they understood the cross, they finally loved Him more than anything else. So what was the step? They prayed together. Unity happened. The Holy Spirit came, illuminated their mind, and they understood what? The cross. Then they loved Him more than anything. And she says, then they went out without any fear that the Pharisees, she says, quote, they knew that their preaching is going to cost them their life. They knew, but they didn't love their life anymore. They didn't love themselves anymore. She says, in that moment, they preached boldly, joyfully, and she says, ready to die. And she says, quote, no sacrifice would be too great because they loved Him more than anything. And she says there was a force in that understanding of the cross, in that love. There was a force that nobody could stop. There was a force that they were in fire for the Lord. That's the reason the Bible says, John baptized you with water, but He who comes will baptize you with Spirit and fire. When you get the Spirit, you get fire. When you see the church, Jesus loves me, this I know. That's no fire, that's sleep. That's dead. Fire. When you understand the cross, you get on fire for God. Like my girlfriend, that is my wife. I kept beholding her and I got on fire for her. You understand? If you don't, I feel sorry for you. Fire. They understood the cross. And she says, they finally loved Him more than anything else. That means that they loved Him before too, but not so much. They loved Him, but they loved also this, and they also loved that, and they also loved that. And they loved Him too, but it was a divided heart. And she says, when they understood the cross, they were ready to sacrifice all and to surrender all, no reserves. We do sing, all to Jesus I surrender, just if He doesn't hurt me bad. We don't surrender all. We choose what we surrender. Am I right? That's because you don't understand the cross. You don't surrender by trying to surrender. You surrender by going to the foot of the cross. And the more you see the cross, the more you love Him, the more you surrender. And it's not a chore, it's not a sacrifice, it's pure joy. They are ready joyfully to sacrifice all, quote, no sacrifice was too great, and they are ready to die for Him, joyfully considering a privilege to die for Him. And she says, when they understood the cross, they loved Him. They were ready to sacrifice everything. They went out, preached boldly, and then she says, miracles happened. Thousands got baptized. And then she says these words, they turned the world upside down. A group of people, no money, no media, no nothing. You could say, Pastor, but they were just a group of people. We have just a group of people in the church. We don't have money. We don't have... You don't need money. You need the Holy Spirit. Then the other things will come. More than you think. More than you expect. Above and beyond your imagination. When the Holy Spirit comes, everything comes.

Don't try to get resources and programs and money. Try to get the Holy Spirit. Think about this. Oops, my computer went to sleep. We talk about Laodicea. Laodicean computer. Ay, ay, ay. Jesus said, you are my witnesses. I finished law school. And I tell you for sure, by law, that nobody can be a witness unless he has witnessed. Do you understand? You don't go to court to say, Jimmy saw that incident and he told John. John told Mary, Mary told me, and I am a witness. Unless you see it, you witness it, you cannot be a witness in the court of law. Am I right? That's what John says. What we have seen, that's what we tell you. Am I right? Think about this. The reason we don't tell people, the reason we have no power, is because we have not seen it ourselves. The reason we don't have fire, the reason we don't have that passion, that enthusiasm, is because we have not experienced it ourselves. How can you tell somebody to experience something that you don't know? You have no clue how it is. You understand? The women go to the tomb where Jesus was buried. And he's not there. And they're like, what happened? Who took the body? And the angels that are there talk to them. You follow me? He has been resurrected. And they say, what? And the angel says, listen carefully, come and see. Do you remember the Bible verse? You're outside. He's not here. Don't look for him. And they say, what? Come and see. And they go and see. And the angel said, now go and tell. What is the order? It's not go and tell. It's come and see. Then go and tell. Do you understand? We moved from Southern to Andrews. When you're in Southern, it was just 1 year after we moved from Romania to US. We didn't have anything. All our furniture was a desk, 2 chairs, and a bed and a mattress. That was the whole amount of furniture. But we had a bunch of boxes with books. Many books. And clothing. Anyway, when I finished school in Southern, I had 1 year of school, I took 3-4 years in one, and one summer, and then I had 1 week until I would start school in Andrews. So we had 1 week to move. But I didn't have a credit card or a driver license. But we had to rent a U-Haul truck to move our little furniture. But I didn't have money or credit card. How do you move? Where do you go? Where do you live for a week until you go to Andrews? When you go to Andrews, how do you go to Andrews? How do you pay rent? It's just a bunch of things. So my wife and I prayed, Lord, you know these details. If you want us to go to school, you need to take care of step by step every detail. We got a phone call. One of our friends, Mr. Ralph, says, you have a week before you go to Andrews. Where do you stay? Well, we are still praying. Well, come, I have a big house. You can stay in my house and put your stuff in my garage. He carried with his car, like a whole day, carried books, and then the table, and then this, and then the desk, and the chairs, and the bed, and eventually we moved, and we stayed a week in his place. He got a phone call. A driver from Florida Conference was driving 2 pastors that would go to Andrews. So he called Ralph and says, Mr. Ralph, I am driving from Florida to Andrews, but I am going to stop at your place because your aunt from Florida sent a little round table for you. So I'm going to stop to drop the table. And Ralph says, well, there is a Romanian family here. They go to Andrews too. Can you also help them move? And he says, no, my truck is going to be absolutely full. I hardly found a place to put your table. How could I put more? No. Okay. We kept praying. 7 hours later, heavy, extreme torrential rain. The driver stopped the 18-wheeler in front of the driveway of Mr. Ralph. Long driveway. He stops on the street by the curve. And he runs with something on his head and the little table knocks in the

door. This is your table. I go. And then he says, by the way, I loaded a pastor's furniture, half of the 18-wheeler, and then the other pastor called me and said, they changed their mind. They don't go to Andrews this year. They go next year. So half of my truck is empty. If the Romanian family wants to come, they can come. So I said, how much do you charge? And he said, well, Florida Conference already paid me, so I don't charge you anything. I said, hallelujah. And then I said, but it rains. And it was heavy rain. If we get all the books out, we will ruin the books. Can you wait until the rain stops? He says, no, I have to be there at 7 a.m. And the rain, he looked on weather. He says, the rain is going to stop tomorrow. So no, sorry. What shall we do? Get this stuff from that garage far away to this long driveway to the truck by the street. What shall we do? My wife and I kneel down in the rain, in the street, behind the truck, say, Lord, we want to move. Would you please stop the rain for half an hour? Boom, the rain stopped. We started to load. Mr. Clark, that was a retired pastor across the street, was in his garage with the garage door open. He says, the rain stopped. I said, yeah. We loaded. Finally, the last box of books, he closed the door. When he closed the back doors of the truck, it started to rain. That second, he didn't even have time to run to his cabin, to the driver cabin. And then he gets inside and he gets his head through the window and says, give me the address, your address in Andrews. I said, I don't have an address. He said, what should I do with your stuff? I said, I'm going to pray. When do you get there? Tomorrow morning, 7. I said, well, we'll pray the whole night. He says, what should I do? I said, I don't know. We don't have an apartment. We don't know anybody. We don't have a place. He says, what do I do with your stuff? I said, we pray, brother. You drive. He left. We prayed the whole night. Lord, we are not going to let you go. My wife and I, you have led us so far, every step, nothing happened in our life except through prayer. Now, we ask you, if you want us to go to Andrews, give us an apartment. At 7 a.m., 15 minutes before 7, we got a phone call from Andrews, a student from Africa. Stopped school, he moved back to Africa. We have an apartment, however, it's going to take us a week to clean it. I said, no need, I know how to clean. I said, there is a driver coming in 15 minutes, give him the keys. I hang up, the telephone. He says, Pastor, do you have an apartment? I said, yes, we do. He stopped, unloaded the furniture. Mr. Clark, the retired pastor from across the street, comes and says, did you get an apartment? I said, yes. How? We prayed the whole night. I said to him, he says, I believe in prayer too. I said, have you prayed the whole night? He says, not really. I said, well, big prayer, big answer. Small prayer, small answer. When you want big, to get big in business, you invest big. You don't invest a little and expect big. You follow me? But we know business, we just don't know prayer. So he says, the rain stopped. The rain started. The apartment came. He says, I've been a pastor all my life. I've preached these things, but I've never seen them. And he started, this is unbelievable. This is unbelievable. I have seen it with my own eyes. And he took off. I was like, what's wrong with you, man? He took off. Short old man. He took off. He went to the next neighbor and knocks in the door. Francis, retired English teacher. Francis, I seen it. The rain stopped and then the rain started. And then the apartment came and he told the story. And then he went to the next neighbor and he crossed the street to the next. And I said, what are you doing? He says, I cannot help myself. I got to tell everybody, this is a miracle. Why was he so excited? He has experienced it. Amen. It's not just theory. He has experienced it himself. The reason, brother and sister, we don't have excitement, we don't have power, we don't have anything to tell, is because we don't know it ourselves. You cannot be a witness before you witness it. You cannot tell people about Jesus if you don't spend time with Jesus. You cannot give them hope if you doubt and struggle and have no hope. You cannot

by faith if you have weak faith. You cannot tell them to prepare if you are not prepared. You cannot tell them to spend time at the foot of the cross if you don't even know what that is. But when you experience the cross, it's going to be a fire eating you inside. You are going to explode, in a good sense. And you are going to go and preach, and you don't even think about consequences because you are on fire. And that's what people believe, not an anemic preaching. And you got to love the Lord, and you got to love one another. You got to go to church. Though it's after COVID, you know, brother, you should go to church. Unless you are filled with the Spirit and on fire, don't even go. You lose time. Preaching happens at the foot of the cross. Victory happens at the foot of the cross. Transformation, power, all come from the cross. And if you really want to see something happening, you need to spend time at the cross. Ellen White says, it would be good for us to spend at least one thoughtful hour every day reflecting on the life of Jesus, specifically the last part and his sacrifice. You remember the quotation? And she says, 1 hour at least a day. Do you spend 1 hour a day at the foot of the cross, beholding the cross? Because that's where you meet Jesus. The disciples, when they spent time in prayer and understood the cross, they were totally transformed. The reason we don't experience transformation is because we don't spend time at the cross. The disciples, when they spend time in prayer, they receive the Holy Spirit. All comes from there. They receive power. Everything happened after. You want to see things change in your life, in your family, in your church, in your community. That's how you start. Tomorrow, I'm going to give you how our church pioneers did. How every revival in the world has happened. I'm going to pick the biggest revivals in history. And you'll see exactly the same. No difference. All of them. It's like I'm preaching the same sermon. That's easy. So if you really want to experience... By the way, Jesus is coming. Look around. The question is not if the latter rain will come, if Jesus will come. The question is, are you going to be part of that revival or not? Are you going to be in or out? And then she says, preparation for the latter rain, to receive the latter rain. What is the condition? And she says, only those who daily, what means daily? Daily pray for a fresh baptism of the Holy Spirit. I put it in my words because it's the whole page. Only those who daily receive the drops of the Holy Spirit will be prepared to receive the fullness of the Holy Spirit. And he says, if you don't receive the Holy Spirit daily, the Holy Spirit will come, but not for you. Did you hear it? Are you praying every day that God would fill you? She says in a different paragraph, and I have them all. She says, it's the duty of every parent to pray every day that God will baptize his family and his children with a full, fresh, new baptism of the Spirit. Every day. Do you pray for yourself that God would baptize you with the Holy Spirit today? Do you pray for your children, for your spouse? Do you pray for your church that will be baptized with a fresh measure every day of the Holy Spirit? That's the key. That's where the power is. Not by might, nor by human power. By my Spirit, says the Lord. The work started in the power of the Spirit. The work will be finished in the power of the Spirit. Are you part of it? How many of you want to make a... I had another story, but my time... I'm 1 minute in minus. I don't like time. It's like you tell the Holy Spirit, we got to finish, please quit. When Paul preached, people fell out the window. Nobody yet fell out the window here, huh? When Jesus preached, they're already hungry. You know, they didn't eat since morning. Are you hungry? Well, I am. So, my brothers and my sisters, there is no more time to play church. There is no more time to be anemic. Ellen White says, and I'm going to talk about this a little more tomorrow, that the church before the second coming is going to be exactly the same as it was Israel at the first coming. Who is the church? The building? The institution? Who is the church? Oh, is the

pastor. Who is the church? It's you and me, is the people. Ecclesia means the people. In the parable, how many virgins were sleeping? Only the foolish? All of them? That means all? So don't look to others. Oh, they are sleeping. No, you and me, we are sleeping. Now listen. Jesus told his church, his people in that time. He says, you are good looking outside, but dead inside. You remember? And that's what Revelation chapter 3 says about us. Lukewarm. That means very religious outside, but dead inside. Because when you put hot and cold, hot outside, cold inside, you get lukewarm. But when Jesus comes, there will not be three groups, the hot, the cold, and the lukewarm. It will be only the hot and the cold. And in the Bible, it says that God hates the lukewarm. He, in fact, prefers that you are either hot or even cold, but not lukewarm. Because lukewarm misrepresents God's character. They are a hindrance, says Ellen White, and a curse to God's work. The church has to represent Christ in pure brightness and holiness. And they are a hindrance and a curse. And God hates the lukewarm. He prefers that you better be cold. Or hot or cold. And God is going to allow whatever it takes that people will make a decision to move left or right. And she says, through our everyday direction, through small, insignificant, daily things. And she says, mundane, not connected to church, not connected to religion. You go shopping. You go and fix your brakes. You go to Sam's Club, you know. Not connected to church. She says, through daily insignificant things. Those who continue to do things separated from Christ will get farther and farther and farther from him until they are so far that they don't even know that they are lost. And they have already closed the probation because they are too far. But those who get used to remain in Christ in everything, you don't go shopping without praying. You, the Bible says, abide in me. Doesn't say abide in me when you pray. Abide in me when you go to church. Period. Continually. Abide in me. That means how long? How long time? 24/7. That's the reason it says pray without ceasing. Those who abide in me and I in them, they will produce fruit. So if you don't have fruit, it means you don't abide in him. Listen carefully. And she says, those who continually get used to seek his presence and to remain in him, they will get closer and closer and closer until they will become one. And that's the direction they go. And the probation is closed. And they will remain that way and the others will remain that way. And this cannot change. And this love God. They get to love him so much that they would rather die than to do different. And that's when he says, whoever is this way, let him be that way. To daily actions, if you choose today to seek his presence, Lord, please baptize me today with a fresh measure of the, please, I cannot do it alone. I don't want to go alone. If I go shopping, you go with me. If I get in the car, you go with me. If I go to work, you go with me. That all I do in your presence for your honor. Those who seek God's presence continually are those who will be part of the mission, finish the work, go home. Do you want that? How many of you make a commitment? You may not be able to do it in your power for sure. But you can ask God to help you. You can say, Lord, I fail, but please abide in me. Please help me. You remember the song? Into my heart. Lord, please come into my heart. Come in when? Today. Today is the day of salvation. Today, if you hear his voice, do not harden your hearts. Tomorrow we'll talk about that too. How many of you want to make this decision to call his presence, to call the Holy Spirit? By the way, I'm going to give you the paragraph tomorrow. Hopefully I don't forget. She says, abiding in Christ is the continual presence of the Holy Spirit in our heart. What does it mean to abide in Christ? To continually be filled with the Holy Spirit. Word by word, she's abiding in Christ, is to continually be filled, receive the Holy Spirit. That means to abide in Christ. Lord,

fill me today with your spirit. Please, without you, I'm nothing. Please abide in me and I in you. And if I forget, remind me. And if I sleep, give me, hit me in the head, wake me up. Please don't let me separate, because without you, I am nothing. But with you, I can do all things. Please, Lord, please don't let me separate. How many of you want to pray that prayer every day? She says, thank you, praise the Lord. She says, surrender is not an event. It's a lifelong, daily process. Daily. The prayer of the soul should be, today I surrender my will, my life, my family, all I have, all I am. Today I want your presence. Please fill me today. Fill me today. Amen? Take 1 minute and pray that prayer, and pray it tomorrow again, and next day again, every day. Take 1 minute, and then I will have a closing prayer.

0: Father in heaven, we think we love you, but we don't really know how our heart is. And we discover that we are so divided. We run for so many things, and we don't understand the cross. Please forgive us. And please, we seek you more than food, more than life, more than anything. Please, come through your spirit in our lives. Each one that is here, each one that will listen on the internet or later, please fill us with your spirit. You promised, if we who are evil give good gifts to our children, how much more your Father in heaven will give the Holy Spirit to those who ask. Please, we ask that you fill us. Fill us, Lord, with your spirit. And help us to pray this prayer every day. We know that you want us to pray. You have been waiting for this prayer. You want to give us the Holy Spirit. You want us to be ready and to go home. We have been sleeping. Please, don't let us sleep anymore. We pray in Jesus' name, and we thank you for answering. We love you, Lord. Amen.
1: Ken Lorman reporting.
2: President Trump is praising gains in his crime crackdown across the country as the FBI releases statistics from 2025. Correspondent Laura Winters has them.
3: The 2025 annual FBI crime report shows violent crime is down more than 9%, murder and robbery down more than 18%, and rape down more than 7% across the country. President Trump at an event celebrating law enforcement on Friday in Nassau County, Long Island.
4: Let's say they don't have good leadership, like Chicago has very bad leadership, but we have the numbers down because of what the federal government's doing. We get no credit for it because they say, well, we get no credit for it. They like to take all the credit. But everyone knows.
3: Laura Winters reporting.
2: Hurricane Lala has skirted Hawaii's Big Island without making landfall and is expected to weaken after lashing the region with strong winds and drenching rain. Police in Virginia have arrested a 19-year-old in connection with a shooting Saturday that left five people injured. No one died in the shooting, though one person sustained critical injuries. The arrest of Cameron Harris of Henrico County, Virginia. This is SRN News.
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0: more important social issues are being decided by state residents at the ballot box. In November, voters in almost every state will have the opportunity to amend the language of their state constitution. Abortion and transgenderism are frequently the object of referendums, and this fall will be no exception. In recent years, around 100 amendments have been voted on in each cycle. Most of them are proposed by state legislatures, but some are proposed through the voter initiative process. Meanwhile, in Michigan, voters will be asked in November to allow a convention in 2027 to completely rewrite the state constitution. A WNBA task force of team presidents and general managers met last week and discussed transgender athletes, but did not make any changes to eligibility rules. The league's collective bargaining agreement states that, quote, only players who are women are eligible to play in the WNBA, but it does not include any more specific language defining male or female. This is SRN News. A look at the week ahead on Wall Street.
1: Several big retailers will release their latest financial results this week. Home Depot reports its results on Tuesday, followed by Target and Lowe's on Wednesday, and then Walmart on Thursday. The results will help give investors a more detailed picture of how businesses and consumers handled stubbornly high inflation during the second quarter. Profit reports and forecasts from Home Depot and Lowe's could provide more insight into the home renovation market. Updates from retail giants Target and Walmart could provide insight into how households are budgeting and spending. The Federal Reserve on Wednesday will release minutes from its policy meeting in July. Damian Troisi, New York.
0: Today is Sunday, August the 16th, and some notable people are celebrating a birthday today, including actress Julie Newmar, who is 93 years old. Actor Timothy Hutton turns 66 today. Actor Steve Carell is 64. This is SRN News.
2: Words of hope today from Deuteronomy chapter 30, verse 20. Be completely faithful to the Lord your God. Love him and do whatever he tells you. The Lord is the only one who can give life, and he will let you live a long time in the land that he promised to your ancestors, Abraham, Isaac, and Jacob. Deuteronomy chapter 30, verse 20.
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4: Hi, this is Chris. Welcome to Odyssey. We're just getting ready for a time of wonder, excitement, and discovery. So why don't you get the whole family together and join us for another exciting adventure in Odyssey.

0: Watch the step.
1: Ow! You really could guide me better.
0: Sorry.
2: Hi, Olivia.
0: Hi, Wooten.
2: Who's your hairy friend?
0: It's me, Priscilla. I'm walking backwards. See?
2: Less hairy when you turn around.
0: It's opposite day at school. Part of school spirit week.
2: I get it. So that's why you have your clothes on inside out, and you're walking backwards, and you have toothpaste on your chin.
0: Yeah. Well, except the toothpaste. That's just because I had my back to the mirror when I was brushing my teeth.
2: Wow, seriously opposite. So, how come you're not being opposite, Olivia?
0: I am, but opposite day is open to interpretation. People do different things with it. Some people talk backwards.
1: Or wear their shoes on the wrong feet.
0: My idea of opposite day is do everything differently than I would normally.
2: You know, postal workers should have spirit week. There are a lot of cranky mail carriers out there. That sleet and snow stuff brings out the worst in all of us.
0: Now go left. Okay. Bye, Wooten.
1: Bye.
2: Hello. Get it? That's the opposite of goodbye.
3: Hey, Olivia.
4: Hi, Priscilla. How'd you guys do on your tests?
0: Terrible.
1: Really?
0: No. I got 100. Don't you get it? My opposite reaction is...
1: Right.
0: I got a B+. How'd you do, Barrett?
4: I got an A, too. I can't wait to post it on Club Kit Chat.
0: What's that?
4: Haven't you heard of social networking? It's great. I can post my status so all my friends will know instantly what's going on in my life.
0: Or you could just tell us right now.
4: For your information, I have a lot of friends on Club Kit Chat. I need to get to class. See you two later.
0: Bye. Oh, okay. We'll stay close to the locker so you don't get run over.
1: Thanks.

0: Saturday.
1: You hate baseball.
0: Oh, never mind.
1: Don't you think you're taking this a little too far?
0: What's next? Writing opposite answers on your math test?
1: Of course not. Ow!
0: Sorry.
1: Ugh.
0: You're not very good at helping me with this backwards thing. Sorry to whoever I ran into.
1: I'm Amber, but it's my fault, too.
0: Yeah, she's wearing her ponytail on the front of her head.
1: It's kind of blocking my view. Not to mention, I think I might have a hairball now.
0: Are you the same Amber from my history class?
1: Yeah.
0: The one who always hangs out with Danielle?
1: Except Danielle moved to New Mexico last weekend.
0: Sorry, Amber. That's too bad.
1: Oh, thanks.
0: Ooh, I love your backpack. Snide Comet is such a great band.
1: Oh, brother. Thanks. Danielle and I went to see them in concert 6 times. We especially liked their ballads on computer science. It made us see algorithms in a whole new light.
0: Absolutely. You can't sing about algorithms enough.
1: If you're interested, we're discussing debugging strategies at our computer club during lunch. Have you ever been debugged?
0: Well, only when I had lice in the first grade.
1: You're hysterical.
0: But it sounds like a fun meeting.
1: It is. We meet in the conference room of the library. It's a great group of kids. We all love computers.
0: Sounds perfect for me.
1: Great. I'll see you then. Well, I'll kind of see you through this ponytail. You have to be kidding.
0: I am.
1: Wait, if you're saying you're kidding, then that means you're not?
0: I'm going to the meeting. That's what opposite Olivia would do.
1: But Amber really thinks you're interested.
0: I am interested in being opposite.
1: Oh, by the way, did I tell you how much I like your shoes?
0: Oh, thanks. They were on sale and I...
1: Wait, do you mean that? Or are you being opposite again?
0: You'll never know.
1: The way I see it, as DSP tasks become increasingly complex, the ability to debug a DSP algorithm as a discrete transfer function is becoming more critical. What are your thoughts, Olivia?
0: I concur. Completely. If you'll excuse me for just a minute, I need to take a lap around the computer lab.
1: No problem. All right, so let's figure out who's taking over the programming meeting.
0: Whoa!
2: Oh, yeah. Wait until you see this update.
0: Barrett, I am so glad to see you.
2: Why?
0: You speak English.
2: Woohoo, 500.
0: Okay, no one is making sense to me.
2: I just got my 500th Club Kid Chat friend. See?
0: Yep, 500. But wait a minute. Who's Desiree Greenwich?
2: My dentist's daughter's neighbor's cousin.
0: Have you ever even met her?
2: Not personally, but she likes granola bars, the color Thulean pink, and often leaves updates about what kind of hair day she's having.
0: So you don't know her?
2: No, I'm sure she's a wonderful person.
0: But how can you say she's a friend?
2: Just because I haven't talked to her in person doesn't mean we can't be friends.
0: But do you know any of these people?
2: Of course. I know them through Club Kid Chat. Everyone wants to be my friend.
1: Olivia, are you okay?
0: Oh, yeah.
1: You left in a hurry.
0: Yeah. I have to be honest, though, Amber. I'm not really that interested in computers.
1: Oh, really? But I thought...
0: It's because it's opposite day, so I'm doing what I wouldn't normally do. But the opposite of liking computers is not liking them.
1: Well, that's me. That's great. I mean, that you're exposing yourself to different interests. Danielle was the same way when I first met her. And then, when she started coming to computer club with me, she really got into it.
0: Yeah, I doubt that will happen for me.
1: Opposite day isn't over yet. Are you coming back in?
0: Well, I don't really understand anything anyone is saying.
1: But I don't want you to miss out on the fun. We always conclude our meetings with a rousing game of Guess the Gigahertz. It's wild.
0: What's a gigahertz?
1: That's the exact same thing Danielle said when I told her. Come on, you'll have fun.
2: Woohoo! 501!
1: I never would have guessed that McAllister Park would have such a wide range of rocks. Look at this one. It almost resembles chemical sedimentary. See?

0: crystals?
1: Yeah.
0: Wow. And check out the one I found. It looks like it's from a volcano.
1: That's asphalt broken off from the parking lot.
0: Yeah, that was my other guess.
1: Isn't geology fascinating?
0: Yeah, it's amazing. I'll keep looking for that volcano rock.
1: Oh, okay. I'm going to look to see what kind are over by the playground. I'll meet you back here with what I find.
0: Great. See ya.
2: Hi, Olivia.
0: Oh, hi, Priscilla. You're walking forwards again.
1: Yeah, I figured since school's over, I can go back to normal.
0: So, what are you doing?
1: Looking for rocks.
0: Are you still hanging out with Amber?
1: Yeah, she's really into geology.
0: Not typically my thing, of course, but...
1: I know. You're being opposite Olivia.
0: Don't you think this opposite day thing has gone on long enough?
1: It's not so bad. I'm learning a lot.
0: About stuff you don't really care about.
1: Well, I see it as method acting. I'm researching what it's like to become a different personality.
0: You have to admit, I'm a pretty good actress.
1: Exactly.
0: And doesn't that worry you a little bit? I mean, Amber thinks she found a new friend, when really you're not like her at all. Don't you think it might hurt her?
1: I've already explained to her I'm being opposite. And even though she has other friends, I think she really misses Danielle.
0: Yeah, it seemed like it.
1: So I get to practice acting. She gets to hang out with someone new for a day. It's a win-win.
0: It's a weird.
1: Well, someday when I'm playing a geographist on Broadway, you'll look back on this day and say, yes, I remember when she practiced this part years and years ago.
0: Geologist. It's called a geologist.
1: Yes, it is.
3: Hello?
4: Hi, Barrett. It's Priscilla.
3: Yeah.
4: Listen, I was just wondering if you had done your math homework yet, because I was on number 9.
3: Yes! I found the last penguin! I win!
4: Well, I'm guessing you're not doing your homework. By the way, Matthew and I waited at Wits End for you. You usually come right after school. Where were you?
3: I've been playing Igloorama on Club Kitchow with my new friend from Guam for the past 4 hours.
4: Wow.
3: Can you believe it? I have a friend in Guam. I'm up to 523 friends now, you know.
4: Are you still coming to help us paint the sets in the Little Theater tonight?
3: Oh, I forgot about that. I probably won't have time.
4: I guess I'll just talk to you later.
3: Beat you again, Filippo.
1: Your bunny slippers, Priscilla. It makes the outfit.
0: Thanks. My favorite part about this day is that I can get out of bed, brush my teeth, and go to school. It's easy. I don't have to figure out what to wear or get changed.
1: I change anyway. I sleep in my sleeping pajamas, and I come to school in my cute pajamas. Plus, I had to work on my hair for an hour this morning to give it the right disheveled look.
0: It's good to have normal Olivia back.
1: Thanks. Hey, look who's coming our way.
0: Hi, girls.
1: Olivia, are you coming to computer club today? We're talking about symbolic programming.
0: Hi, Amber. But opposite day is over.
1: Sure. Opposite day. But we can still hang out, right? Even though you don't like computers?
0: Sure.
1: Great. Then I'll meet you at the park after school and we can look for rocks again. I'll bring my geology book.
0: Well, don't worry. I'll bring one for you, too.
1: See you then.
0: Now you see what you've done?
1: Guess I'm a better actor than I thought.
0: Uh-huh.
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6: Oh, hey, Barry.
7: Hey, Wooten.
6: Whoa.
8: Cool. You like my costume, huh?
7: Are you a cloud?
8: Nope. Try again.
7: An inside-out sheep?
8: Close. I mashed potatoes.
7: I get it. But I don't get why.
8: Well, it's Mailman Spirit Week. Today is Dressed Like Your Favorite Vegetable Day. I really struggle between mashed potatoes and stuffed tomatoes, but surprisingly, a tomato is actually a fruit. Well, go figure. Wonder what it would be like in a pie.
7: So did all the mail carriers dress up?
8: Yeah, there's not a lot of spirit down at the post office. So, how was school today, Barrett?
7: It was okay, but...

0: Okay, gotta go.
1: Bye, Barry.
2: Olivia, hey! Meatloaf for lunch today. I saved you a seat. Just to let you know, Amber's looking for you. She wants to invite you on a trip to the Bug Museum.
3: And after I spent all yesterday afternoon looking at rocks.
2: You have to talk to her. Tell her that you're not interested in these things.
3: I've tried, trust me. But every time I tell her, she seems to think it's just because I don't know enough about it.
2: Can't you just say, no, I don't want to go.
3: I don't want to hurt her feelings. She really enjoys spending time with me.
2: No, she enjoys spending time with opposite Olivia. Not you.
4: Olivia, there you are.
3: Hi, Amber. Did you need something?
4: Oh, do you want to go to the arachnid exhibition at the insectarium this Saturday? A whole swarm of us are going.
3: Get it? Swarm?
4: Yeah, but I'm not really into bugs. It's only because you've never seen them like this. Once you watch the way a dung beetle burrows, you'll never be the same.
3: Right.
4: Mm-hmm. Danielle and I used to go every Saturday, and I haven't been in almost 3 weeks. I'd be so disappointed if you didn't go.
3: Look, I really like you, Amber, but I don't like bugs, computer science, or rocks at all. Not even a little.
4: Oh. Okay. I get it. We'll do something else. What do you want to do?
3: Me?
4: The same thing happened with Danielle. She likes Max. I'm a PC kind of girl. But we just chose to be friends anyway. And using each other's computers actually strengthened our friendship. So, what do you like to do?
3: Shop? Listen to music? Drama club? Lots of things. But I'm pretty sure I won't enjoy a bug museum.
4: Oh, but it's a life-changing...
3: Are there bugs there?
4: Of course.
3: Then no.
4: But no.
5: So our first drama club exercise today will be to partner up to create a scene to share with the rest of the class. You have 5 minutes.
3: Okay, ready for this, Amber?
4: Yeah.
3: Okay, we have to hurry. How about this? I'll be the beautiful, arrogant woman who's allergic to walnuts, and you're the housekeeper who's trying to poison me.
4: No. I was thinking more along the lines of reenacting how Newton came up with the law of gravity.
3: But didn't that really happen?
4: Of course. That's the point.
3: But that's not making anything up. Besides, it's boring.
4: Gravity is boring? That's like saying oxygen is a luxury item.
3: The point is to be creative.
4: Well, Newton was a genius.
3: Okay, how about we act out a scene where Newton's wife gets jealous because he won the Nobel Prize, and so she hides it in the laundry.
4: But that didn't really happen.
3: How do you know? Did you do their laundry?
4: This is ridiculous. When Danielle and I had to act out a scene for literature class, we knew right away that we'd do something from the Civil War period.
3: Maybe drama club wasn't a good idea.
4: We could... Oh, never mind. You don't like rocks, even though you never gave it a chance.
3: I gave it a chance. I looked for rocks and pieces of pavement. I was bored.
4: It's a lot more interesting than pretending to look through someone's laundry.
3: But that's me. I like drama club and painting my nails and shopping and hanging out at Wits End.
4: But I don't like any of those things. Danielle and I...
3: Danielle! I am not Danielle. I'll never be Danielle. I don't want to be Danielle.
4: But... I need to go.
5: Well done, Olivia. Next time, however, please wait until you're called upon to begin your scene.
4: But... Oh, no.
6: 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We always love hearing from you.
4: And I feel bad that I hurt her feelings, but to be honest, I'm also kind of relieved. She was pretty difficult to be friends with. And I was getting worried I'd spend the rest of my life studying spiders and playing Guess the Gigahertz.
7: But apart from a few...

0: differences in your interest. Do you enjoy being with Amber? Do you consider her your friend?
1: Yeah, I think. I mean, up until now, I haven't really thought about what a friend is. My friends sort of became my friends because we were, friendly.
0: Okay. So let's try to figure it out. Why are you good friends with Priscilla?
1: I don't know. We hung out together for years. She lives right down the street from me. And when we were little, we really liked playing Molly Muppets together. And now we both like to shop and go to church and stuff like that.
0: So you have things in common.
1: Right.
0: And you live close to each other. And you have a history together. Oh, see, those are all things that help make a friendship. Do you agree on everything?
1: No. But a lot of the time we think alike. And we enjoy doing the same things.
2: Oh, hi, Olivia. Hey, Whit. Do you think you might have anything in the little theater that would help me look like a toaster?
0: Oh, well, I believe we still have your blender costume from the talent show. Maybe you could make some modifications to that.
2: Brilliant.
0: Is this for the Postal Worker Spirit Week?
2: Oh, no. That ended yesterday. Thanks a lot, Whit.
1: Mr. Whitaker?
0: Hmm?
1: Would you say that Wooten is a good friend of yours?
0: Sure.
1: But why? You're not alike at all.
0: Oh, I wouldn't say that. Wooten and I have a lot of similarities.
1: Like what?
0: We both enjoy talking about our faith, encouraging others, working with kids. And I think he's very interesting as a person. Pretty entertaining, too.
1: Do you hang out at his house?
0: Not very often. It's a little chaotic for me.
1: Do you like comic books as much as he does?
0: I'm interested, but not like he is. I see what you're getting at, though. Wooten and I are friends, but we don't have to be exactly alike. We can also respect and appreciate each other's differences.
1: Huh. But that's the thing. I don't think my differences with Amber are the problem. I think maybe she wants me to be someone else.
0: Well, pretending or acting like someone you're not isn't a good basis for friendship. Friends are friends because they accept each other for who they are.
1: So I did the right thing?
0: Maybe you could have gone about it a little differently, but she needed to understand how you felt. She shouldn't expect you to act like someone else in order to be her friend.
3: I figured it out. Finally.
0: Well, hello, Barrett.
1: What are you so excited about?
3: I figured out which one of my club Kid Chat friends unfriended me. My dentist's daughter's neighbor's cousin.
0: Oh.
1: Shocking.
3: So I sent her a message and asked her why she didn't want to be my friend.
0: Did she respond?
3: Yeah, she said she thought I was her dog walker. His name is Barrett, too. But she didn't want to be Kid Chat friends with someone she didn't even know. So she took me off her list.
0: Well, that's understandable.
3: Yeah, I guess. But I liked having 523 friends, even if they're people I don't know in real life. I like that so many people read my updates and care about what happens in my day.
1: But do they really care?
3: Sure. I think so. That reminds me, I need to go update my status and read everyone else's.
1: You're doing a lot of that lately.
3: Hey, it takes a lot of time when you have 522 friends. See ya.
1: Bye. So, are those 522 people real friends?
0: They sound more like acquaintances to me. I mean, how can you be a real friend to that many people? And it scares me to think of kids investing so much time with people they don't have much of a connection with, while ignoring the friends they have right around them.
1: Yeah, that's what somebody ought to tell... Oh, you're talking to me, aren't you?
0: Well, I might be.
4: Oh, hey, Olivia. I thought I'd find you here.
1: Yep.
4: Looking for rocks again. But I know you're not interested in that.
1: I'm really sorry that I hurt your feelings in drama club.
4: I shouldn't have said what I did.
1: No, you were right. I'm the one who's sorry.
4: I was missing Danielle so much. I had it stuck in my mind you could be a replacement. But that's not you.
1: Yeah, you and I are pretty different.
4: I know we'll never be best friends, but I'm glad I got to know you better.
1: Same here.
2: Oh, hi, Barrett. Your backpack.
3: What's wrong with it?
2: Nothing. It's blue. Today is Find All Things Blue for Mail Carrier Spirit Week. Miss Finnegan Shutters, are you doing better today?
3: Just thinking about things, about true friendships.
2: Wow, those are good thoughts. Poodle sweater. Oh, are you still doing Club Kid Chat?
3: Yeah, I posted an update this morning saying that I felt kind of down.
2: Wow, any responses yet? Moldy piece of bread!
3: Four.

0: one suggesting a self-help book, one asking who I was, one telling me to meditate more, and one saying that I could earn $80,000 a year working from home.
1: So, not so helpful.
0: Not in the least. The thing is, once I got to school, Amanda told me how much she liked my shirt, and Matthew asked if I wanted to come over for dinner tonight.
1: Well, you have some good friends. Doggish!
0: I do. I got caught up in having a lot of so-called friends on Club Kid Chat. People who hardly even knew me, but made me feel popular.
1: Yeah. I mean, I know it can be fun to have Club Kid Chat friends. I have some, too. But, you know, they can really take up a lot of time.
0: Yeah, I'm thinking I'm going to start spending more time with my actual friends.
1: Yeah, that sounds like a good idea to me.
0: So, I'm taking a break from Club Kid Chat.
1: Well, if you have some extra time, you want to do my route with me?
0: Sure. Mr. Tingham's Flowers.
1: Oh, that's a good one.
0: So, did anyone get mad about having gravy on their packages the other day? The sky.
1: Oh, no. Really bad. But I did have a whole bunch of dogs follow me around. I mean, even more than the usual dogs that follow me around. Maybe it was the sauce.
2: You know, changing who we are to fit in with other people, even lots of people, might make us popular, but it won't bring lasting true friendships. A true friend likes you for who you are as a person, not for who they want you to be. 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

0: Well, hello there. It's good to have you back. You're always welcome here at Lamplighter Theatre. On our last visit.
1: Abel? What's with you? You look like you've seen a ghost.
2: Over there, at the window. Where? What? He was just there.
3: Oh, you're seeing things.
4: Did you hear? The master's getting married.
5: Married? I was certain he'd be a bachelor forever.
6: And now, my darling wife.
5: Yes, my darling husband.
6: We have a year to see the world before we settle back here at the manor.
7: It was just a year and a month and a week and a day since poor Master John died on the mountain.

0: Grandad. We have so many stories to tell him.
1: Indeed we do.
0: I'm sure he'll like my picture.
1: What picture?
0: The door.
1: Oh, yeah. Yeah, I forgot about that.
0: Papa, are you knocking?
1: I don't know. Are you?
0: Yes. I've been knocking since I heard about the door being Jesus. And I'm going to keep knocking until he lets me in. Do you think he'll open the door soon?
1: No telling. Your granddad might know how to get that door open.
0: I'll ask him.
2: Well, it sounds like a wonderful time.
0: But here's the best part. Look!
2: Ah, now what do we have here? Oh, now that's a fine picture.
0: A girl my age gave it to me.
2: Did she tell you who the door was?
0: Yes, Jesus.
2: That he is, lad.

0: the door. And the shepherd who can let you in.
1: So I've been knocking morning, noon and night. But I don't know if the door has opened yet.
0: Well, from the sound of your story, I would say he opened that door several days ago.
1: How do you know?
0: Because the Lord always keeps his word. He says, ask and it shall be given to you. Seek and you shall find. Knock and the door will be opened unto you. Sounds like you've done all three.
1: So, I'm inside. I'm inside the door. Grandad, when I wake up in the morning, now everything's different. I can't wait to start the day.
0: I think it's because you are finally on the right side of the door, my boy.
1: To think I'm inside. I'm inside the door, yay!
0: Couldn't have been met with better news. Now we have to get your father to come inside with us.
2: The kitchen's swept, dishes are washed and put away. Anything else you need?
1: Yes, we need you to start knocking.
2: Knocking?
1: On the door, in my picture.
2: Maybe someday. There's simply too much to be done today. Getting baskets, for one. We're sold out, Ezra. Clean sold out.
0: Knocking on that door is more important, Abel. Seek ye the Lord while he may be found. Call upon him while he is near. Wait too long, you'll get farther and farther away.
2: I'll give it some thought. Do you mind watching Nemo for a bit while I take care of things?
0: Very well.
2: And I'll make dinner too. And bring it back. See you soon, Nemo.
1: Bye, Papa.

0: Now, Nemo, make sure you mind your manners and do what your teacher tells you. I'm sure you'll have a good day.
1: I will. Yeah. Are you nervous?
0: Maybe. Perhaps because this was the age I was when I had such a rough time at school.
1: Kids made fun of you.
0: Often.
1: I would never make fun of anyone, Papa.
0: I know you wouldn't, son.
1: And if someone made fun of me, I pay no mind to it. Granddad told me Jesus tells me who I am.
0: Well, that's good.
1: And besides, I have a dog waiting to protect me once school is dismissed. Right, Nemo?
0: I wish you'd call your dog something else.
1: I've tried. It's the only name we'll come to. And I've noticed you started saying, my dog. He is mine now, isn't he?
0: I don't suppose we'll ever see that man again. That's fine by me.
1: But what about the ring we found?
0: Locked up safe. Should he ever come for it?
1: Nemo, get over here. Nemo, stop sniffing around. He hardly even has a limp anymore, does he?
0: He's recovered well. Now, remember.
1: Mind the teacher, be respectful, and have a good day.
0: Here's your lunch.
1: Thank you.
2: Oh, hello. I like your dog. Which one of you boys does it belong to?
1: He's mine.
2: Oh, you're not a boy.
1: This is my papa. Small body, but big heart.
2: Well, nice to meet you, sir. I'm Margaret. Margie for short.
0: Nice to meet you as well.
2: What's your dog's name?
1: Nemo, same as mine.
2: So you're Big Nemo and you have a little Nemo. That's funny, but I like it.
1: I like it too.
2: See you in class. Bye.
1: See, Father? I'll be fine.
0: Yeah, you will.
1: Well, you're not today, Father.
0: Oh, Nemo.
1: I've never wanted anything so badly before.
0: Go on, or you'll be late.
1: Remember, knocking the door will be open unto you.
0: That boy.
1: Granddad, what is a ghost?
3: Rubbish and nonsense, that's all. Where have you even heard of such things?
1: This man at Jemmy's, the place we stayed at, the Moors. He said his grandmother's aunt had seen one.
3: Well, he's a silly man. And grandmother's sillier. And the aunt silliest of all. Take no heed of such tales, Nemo. They're only made up to frighten people. Keep close to the Lord, and you'll fear nothing.
1: But I think I've seen one myself.
3: Oh, really? Where?
1: Everywhere. He has a long grey beard with a black cloak. And he came into our cart in the middle of the night and left us his dog.
3: I've never heard of a ghost with a dog before.
1: Well, he vanished for several weeks. And now I'm seeing him in bushes and trees. And I even saw him the other day near the schoolhouse.
3: Near the schoolhouse?
1: Yes, we were on recess and I saw him on the other side of the road. Seemed like he was watching me. I ran

0: fast as I could to catch him. But then the schoolmaster called to me and made me stop.
1: Why were you trying to catch him?
0: I wanted to tell him we have his ring, but when I turned around, he was gone. Please don't tell Papa. The ghost or man frightens him.
1: Well, it's never good to hide the truth, even if it makes others afraid.
0: Why is that?
1: Well, concealing the truth only makes matters worse.
0: I'll tell Papa if you want me to. But I know he won't like it.
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6: Nemo saw the man again. Oh, we can't rid ourselves of the fella.
1: Who do you think this rapscallion is?
6: I haven't the foggiest idea. But you should have seen him, Ezra, when he came into the cart that night. As soon as he heard me say Nemo's name, he froze, stiff as a board. And then, sudden-like, he wanted to stay with us and even wanted to sleep in our wagon.
1: Keep watch.
6: Summer's almost here. It might be just the time for another trip to the moors. It'd be good to get away for a bit.
1: I'll miss you both, but adventure would be good for the lad.
6: Then it's settled. I'll make preparations in the morning.
0: Look at the deer.
6: I see.
0: Can I get down and walk with little Nemo?
6: No, I prefer you stay up here with me.
0: But I've been sitting here all day.
6: Yeah. Well, Mary does need a break, and we should eat lunch.
0: And I see wild strawberries.
6: Whoa. Now, get your dog and play for a bit, but stay close.
0: Yes, Papa.
6: Lunch is ready. Nemo!
0: Papa, where's little Nemo?
6: Well, he was with you, wasn't he?
0: He was, but then you whistled for him and he ran off.
6: Oh, I never whistled.
0: I heard it.
6: Well, not from me.
0: Then who did?
6: Are you sure it wasn't the wind?
0: I'm sure.
6: I never heard him. My hearing's not the best. Let's go find that dog.
0: Nemo!
6: Nemo!
0: Little Nemo!
6: Nemo!

0: me a boy. Come on, Nemo. Oh. Nemo, it's been hours.
1: We have to find him.
0: It's getting dark. We've checked with every house and farm around. No one's seen him.
1: But he couldn't have just disappeared.
0: You said that when he heard the whistling that he went running.
1: Yes, I thought he was running to you.
0: He must have run to someone else.
1: The grey-bearded man.
0: Oh, we don't know that. All we know is we can't find him and we need to move on.
1: Yes, Papa. Goodbye, little Nemo.

0: seller, have you any for sale?
1: Whoa! We do, good sir.
0: Well, any basket chairs? Tables?
1: Oh, plenty of both.
0: Excellent! Ah! My wife and daughters will be so pleased. They're in the Rose Garden now. They've been discussing the likes of those items just this morning.
1: Oh, I'd be happy to show them our wares.
0: Ah, just so. Ah! Millie? Dawson? Please, look, help this kind man carry his wares back to the garden. Sir, you can take the path alongside the house.
1: Where should I put my wagon?
0: Well, here is fine. You've a boy there to keep an eye on the horse, don't you?
1: Yeah,
0: you'll be just fine.
2: Don't worry about me. I'll just sit here and read my book.
1: Yeah, very well.
0: Thank you, sir. I hope you made it worth your while.
1: Indeed. I appreciate the sale. And as your wife requests... Where's my wagon?
0: Why, it was right here. We were only gone a few minutes.
1: Nemo was in there. Would someone have parked it? Moved it to a barn?
0: No, I told the servants to leave it be.
1: Nemo!
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0: Down the hill. Isn't that your cart?
1: Down? Oh, yes. Yeah, it is. Oh, Mary must have wandered, and Nemo was probably too absorbed in his book to notice. Thank you. Mary, stop! And Nemo, didn't you realize, you silly boy? Nemo, have you still not noticed? Nemo, are you... Where are you? Nemo!
9: Gone? Gone? How could he just disappear?
1: He had to be the grey-bearded man. I know from the start he was no good.
9: How could this be? I never dreamed God would answer my prayer in this way.
1: What prayer?
9: That God would do whatever it took to get your attention about your eternal soul. Nemo was praying the same.
1: Well, that doesn't make me want to knock any sooner. If God's behind all of this, I'd rather stay on this side of the door.
9: Oh, Abel, God never causes grief without wrapping it with his gift of love and compassion.
1: Cause grief? That is no way to get my attention. I'm sorry, Ezra, but I told God that if he'd bring Nemo back, I'd gladly walk through that door. I'll keep my side of the bargain, but so far, he's not keeping his.
9: Wait, my friend. Don't bargain with God.

0: Mr. Gray? Oh, Mr. Gray, you look like you haven't eaten in days. Here. Let me sit you up. And I'll get you some water.
1: Here. I don't want anything.
0: Come on. Here. Get careful now. Sip slow. There we go. Well done. Well done. Now, I know you miss your boy. We all do. He was a joy, that one. I remember when you first found him as a babe and brought him over to the house.
1: He's gone. He's gone.
0: I'm going to get the doctor. You're in bad shape, Mr. Gray, and I'm going to help you. Doctor says you're looking a little better today, Mr. Gray. You're going to pull through this, I know it.
1: Yeah, suppose so.
0: And I brought you some soup today. Ezra's own niece made it. She told me to tell you that Ezra misses having you round. That he prays for you and Nemo night and day.
1: When I get my strength back, I'll go up to see him.
0: Oh, and he sent you a note. Here.
1: Would you read it to me?
0: That I will. My dear friend, Abel, I can't imagine how hard this must be for you. But I know that when God allows suffering, he intends it for good. The prophet Jeremiah, who suffered more than most, wrote, "Though he cause grief, he will have compassion, according to his abundant love." And my friend, his compassions are new every morning. Great is his faithfulness. I do hope you'll be able to visit me soon. I had given Nemo a Bible, so I imagine you brought it back with you.
1: He was reading it in the wagon the day I lost him.
0: Oh. You will find all the answers you're looking for in that book. I know you said you would remain on this side of the door unless God kept his side of the bargain. But I want you to know that Jesus is knocking on your door, even if you won't knock on his. Revelation 3. If you hear his voice, open the door, my friend. You are in my prayers, Ezra.
1: Would you please hand me that book on the table?
0: Is this the Bible Ezra gave Nemo?
1: Yeah. On his fifth birthday. Where did he say the knocking on the door was found?
0: Revelation chapter 3. Here, let me find it for you. There. Almost to the very end. Look at that. Your name is written on the side here.
1: My name?
0: Yes. Nice penmanship, I might add. Would you like me to read it to you?
1: No, Mum. I'll read it in a bit. I need some time to think things through.
0: Well, then. I'll just be on my way.
1: Thank you, Mum. You've done so much for me. Been more kind than I deserve.
0: Don't mention it. Now, get some good rest.
1: Revelation 3. I wonder if that was what Nemo was reading the day he disappeared. I saw him writing in his Bible when I left. As many as I love, I rebuke and chasten. Be zealous, therefore, and repent. Behold, I stand at the door

any man hear my voice and open the door, I will come into him and will sup with him and he with me. You've been knocking all this time. And I've kept you out. Lord Jesus, my name's Abel. Abel Gray. Yeah, I suppose you know that. I lost my son, who I loved more than anything in this world. I heard Ezra say that you lost your son too. A son you loved because you loved me. I've been very angry with you, but I think I understand. I'm sorry I've been blaming you. I hope I haven't waited too long. Would you please have mercy on a stubborn man like me? I believe I hear your voice on the other side. I want to open that door. Would you please come in and forgive me? I'll accept whatever plan you have for me.

0: What? Wrong house. Oh, those drunks from the tavern. Leave me be. Go away. Leave me alone or I'll get a constable. It's after midnight.
1: Abel Gray? Abel Gray, sir?
0: Oh.
1: Mr. Gray, are you in there? Oh, yeah, I have an urgent message for you.
0: Yes, yes, I'm coming. What do you want?
2: I've been sent to fetch you.
0: For what?
2: Well, Nemo wants you.
0: Nemo?
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0: something you must hear.
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8: With SRN News, I'm Michael Harrington in Washington. Critics of the Trump administration are facing strong pushback, correspondent Willie Nelson explains.
9: Conservatives are refuting claims that the Trump administration is falling short, pointing to a series of major wins. They say the border has been secured, wall construction has restarted, and mass deportations are underway. Supporters are also highlighting the elimination of DEI programs, rising military recruitment, and cuts to left-wing NGO funding. On the economy, they note lower inflation and stronger retirement accounts, along with a tougher stance against Iran and terrorist groups. Willie Nelson, Washington.
8: One red state AG is warning about financial discrimination against an ammunition maker pays off. Correspondent Ron Taylor explains.
10: West Virginia Attorney General J.B. McCuskey investigated payment processors Bill.com, Ramp, and First Internet Bank of Indiana for denying services to Kent Cartridge Company due to its ammunition production, citing compliance restrictions. Following warning letters under the state's FIND Act, the companies pledged not to discriminate against lawful firearm businesses, with Bill.com entering a business relationship with the ammo maker. Ron Taylor reporting.
8: Authorities in Indiana say at least five people have died in storms across the state this past week as first responders worked to rescue more people yesterday from rising waters in neighborhoods along the White River in Indianapolis. The state has been hammered over the past week by heavy rains, resulting in rivers cresting and setting new records. Governor Mike Braun has petitioned the Trump administration for federal help. Ukraine has launched hundreds of drones across Russia this weekend, killing at least six people in one of Kiev's largest aerial attacks of the war. The Ukrainians have increased their attacks on Russia this year, targeting military industries and energy facilities. Russia's Ministry of Defense has shot down most of the drones. This is SRN News.
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8: Lawmakers in Massachusetts have passed legislation that will give doctors the final say on whether an abortion should be allowed late in pregnancy. Under current Massachusetts law, abortion is legal for the first 24 weeks of pregnancy. It is allowed after that only if a physician says it is necessary to preserve the life, physical, or mental health of the mother. The new law would remove those requirements, giving the doctor carte blanche. Pro-life advocates point out this would also allow abortions right up until birth, even on healthy babies. By many measures, Americans are growing less religious. Since 2007, the percentage of people who pray daily has dropped, while the religiously unaffiliated have grown 29%. But those numbers

0: can distract from just how much faith still matters in American public life, much more so than in Western Europe. About two-thirds of Americans consider religion important in their daily lives, compared to 56% in Italy, 40% in Spain, and 36% in Germany. This is SRN News. Well, here's something to think about.
1: Pest experts say bed bug infestations are increasing, and this time of year, they're at their worst. Expert Eric Braun says bed bugs not only hide in mattresses, but furniture, clothing, and even shoes. And if you spot bed bugs in your luggage...
2: I would leave it outside. I'd unpack outside. I'd take all my clothing and put it directly in a dryer, and I'd dry it on high for about 20 to 30 minutes. Heat will kill all stages of bed bugs in your clothing.
1: Braun says if they're already in your home, leave it up to the professionals because they can be very difficult to get rid of. I'm Donna Water.
0: Bill DeLynn thought the Picasso print stolen from his Milwaukee gallery in 2018 was gone forever. But then police called and asked him to look at some art that a local landlord found while cleaning out at a vacant apartment. There it was. The stolen Torero etching, one of 30 known to exist, was found. This is SRN News.
3: Words of hope today from Deuteronomy chapter 30, verse 20. Be completely faithful to the Lord your God. Love him and do whatever he tells you. The Lord is the only one who can give life, and he will let you live a long time in the land that he promised to your ancestors, Abraham, Isaac, and Jacob. Deuteronomy chapter 30, verse 20.
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I would like to welcome you to another edition of The More Abundant Life. I'm glad you've joined us today. This is Adrian Westney Jr. I'm your host for The More Abundant Life, and I'm so happy that you have decided to take some time and join us today here on The More Abundant Life. Today, we're going to conclude a message that was begun in the previous broadcast. If you have been listening, you know that we have been going through a series entitled The Other Side of God. And today, Dr. Winley Phipps is going to conclude the message on the God of Vengeance that he began in the last broadcast. So stay tuned for that. Just before that, though, we have some music for you. Some music by Jacqueline Brooks Winston. I'm sure you're going to enjoy this song.

0: This is The More Abundant Life, and my name is Adrian Westney Jr. We've been listening to the music of Jacqueline Brooks Winston, the song entitled Then Jesus Came, and it's from the CD release entitled He's Everything to Me. We're going to now get to the message for today by Dr. Wentley Phipps, continuing the series The Other Side of God. And this is part two of the message, The God of Vengeance.
1: First, let me say, I think it is significant and instructive that the first violence and the first murder that ever took place in the world was between two people who worship God differently. As God has shown it to me, I think it is because people of strong religious convictions face an overwhelming temptation. It is the temptation to believe that they are so right that their being right gives them license to hurt other people who don't think like they think and sing like they sing and pray like they pray. That is an evil that still plagues this world. But we see it here with Cain. Because we see things differently, brothers and sisters, that doesn't mean that we must hate one another. I say tomato, you say tomato. For heaven's sake, just let's eat it together and enjoy the meal. Because you believe you are right, and you very well might be right. But if you use violence and hatred, you stain your goodness. You stain your goodness when you are mean, when you are evil, when you are arrogant and caustic in your response to people. Happy Sabbath. Happy Sabbath to you. You stain your goodness. Hello? Hello. As one infamous preacher once said, different doesn't mean deficient. So respect other people. One of the things that is giving religion a bad name today is the vicious

Craziness with which people go after each other in the name of religion and in the name of their God. What they are doing in the name of God has nothing to do with God. The truth is they've co-opted God and giving him a bad name, pushing their own agenda. We ought to be able to love each other without demanding that people be politically correct and see it our way. Conservatives and liberals at each other's throats in the name of the Lord. That's not the spirit of Christ. Brothers and sisters of the same faith tearing each other down. That's not the spirit of Christ. Brothers of the same faith, envious, at variance with one another. Do not be so full of religious prejudice and bigotry that you cannot acknowledge a point that disagrees with your own. For heaven's sake, if somebody says something that you don't agree with, don't always feel like you have to beat up on them and change their minds. Smile at them. It is here in Genesis that this idea of vengeance is first introduced. And the first lesson God teaches us about vengeance is found in Romans 12, 19. The book of Romans, chapter 12, verse 19. Dearly beloved, what? Avenge not yourselves, but rather give place unto wrath, for it is written, vengeance is mine, I will repay, saith the Lord. He is a God of vengeance. I'll never forget standing in Foster Square in Cape Town, South Africa, standing in the crowd, waiting for Nelson Mandela to stand before us. His first speech out of prison, being held for 27 years because he wanted freedom for his people in South Africa. The whole world was waiting because his first words would determine the future of South Africa. If he stood at the microphone and said, burn the country down, the place would get burned down. But instead, he gave a speech that spoke of tolerance and understanding and love and forgiveness. He understood this scripture. Vengeance is mine, saith the Lord. At some point or another, all of us have participated in vengeful behavior. Some people are looking at, no, not me. Yes, you have. Yes, you have. You remember that driver who came up on you fast on the highway? Trying to get you to move over? And what did you do? You slowed down, making it difficult for him to pass, trying to get on his nerves, talking about you're going to teach him a lesson. He needs to know that payback is a dog, you know. That's vengeful behavior. Oh, yeah, okay, Pastor, I got you now. I did that. I'm the one you're talking about. Keeping somebody back on the highway who's kept you back. We've all done it. That's vengeful behavior. The problem with vengeance is it never gets what it wants.
It never even

plagued the priests, and he's dying on the stone cold floor. And the priest gives Dante a treasure map that he'd hidden all his years in prison. But it's the priest's final words that stick with Dante's forever. When they asked me about the treasure of Sparta, the priest said, "I must admit to you, I lied." The priest confesses, "You lied," Dante asks. He said, "I'm a priest, not a saint." And then he tells Dante how to use the map to find the treasure. "When you escape," the priest said, "use the treasure for good. Only for good." "No," Dante says angrily, "I will use it for vengeance." Vengeance. All of us understand vengeful behavior. I read about a soldier who was fighting in Iraq who received a letter from his girlfriend that she was breaking up with him. In the letter, she also asked him to return the picture of herself that she had given him because she needed it for her bridal announcement. The soldier was heartbroken, told his friends about the breakup. Somebody came up with this idea. The whole platoon gave him pictures of all their girlfriends and told him to send them to the ex-girlfriend with this note: "For the life of me, I can't remember which one it is." That's vengeful behavior. We've all done it. And they make movies about it, getting revenge. How many of you will remember Waiting to Exhale, that moment where Angela Bassett strikes that match with all his clothes and belongings in that fine BMW and just sets it afire? Vengeful behavior. Philip Yancey, a writer, once wrote, "Vengeance is a passion to get even. It is a hot desire to give back as much pain as someone gives you. The problem with vengeance is that it never gets what it wants. It never evens the score. Vengeance," someone said, "is like eating dirt." Brothers and sisters, look how different we are than God. Cain kills his brother. God says, "Don't punish him." And anybody who tries and kills him, I will avenge. Vengeance belongs to me. Can I give you a few scriptures this morning? Go with me to 2 Samuel, the book of 2 Samuel. Are you glad that you got a Bible? And if you don't have one, you can look up the screen on 2 Samuel chapter 22, verse 48. Can I take some time this morning? It's my last message in this series. "It is God that avengeth me and that bringeth down the people under me." Ooh, did you hear that? You don't have to bring down anybody. Just let God do it. And then look at the next verse, 49. "And that bringeth me forth from mine enemies. Thou also hast lifted me up on high above them that rose up against me. Thou hast delivered me from the violent man." And verse 50. "Therefore will I give thanks unto thee, O Lord, among the heathen, and I will sing praises unto thy name." Look at one more. Psalms 18, verse 47. The book of Psalms, chapter 18, verse 47. Somebody came visiting church last week and said, "Boy, we're so glad to go to a church where they read from the Bible." Verse 48. "It is God that avengeth me and subdueth the people under me." And then the next verse, 49. "He delivereth me from mine enemies. Yea, thou liftest me up above those that rise up against me. Thou hast delivered me from..."

violent man. Amen. And verse 50, therefore will I give thanks unto thee, O Lord, among the heathen. Sing praises unto thy name. Now, let me be clear. Vengeance belongs supremely to God. We as human beings, and especially Christians, are forbidden to take vengeance in our own hands. Why? Listen, because when we do, we are trespassing on a divine prerogative. Oh, did you hear me today? We have to learn how to leave vengeance with God. One of the reasons is that we can so easily get it wrong. I remember reading about a mob of people decided to avenge the assault on a 14-year-old girl. 10 young people ran from the hospital with what she said, with a description of her assailant. All they heard was he was a Hispanic man driving a red vehicle. They found a young Guatemalan driving a red truck, and they beat him and beat him with baseball bats and rocks and clubs. The man played dead, and the torture stopped. And while being beaten, he spoke in English to those beating him, saying, "Hey, I don't know you. You don't know me. I didn't do anything." At that very same hour, the Jasper County Sheriff's Department had arrested another man who was found guilty for the crime. We don't always get it right. But God always gets it right. Everybody who participated in the crucifixion of Christ faced an awful, shameful end. Judas died by his own hand. Did you know that Pilate was recalled and degraded and banished to Gaul, and he committed suicide? Herod died in infamy. Caiaphas was deposed the next year. The house of Annas destroyed a generation later by a mob, and he was dragged through the streets to death. Vengeance is mine. Vengeance is never sanctioned or allowed by God as a tool of personal retribution. How do I know? Let's go one more. Matthew chapter 5, verse 38. The book of Matthew, chapter 5, verse 38. And let's read it together. Matthew 5, 38. Ye have heard that it hath been said. Let's read together. An eye for an eye, and a tooth for a tooth. That's vengeance. But I say unto you that ye resist not evil, but whosoever shall smite thee on the right cheek, turn to him the other also. And if any man will sue thee at the law and take away thy coat, let him have thy cloak also. And whosoever shall compel thee to go a mile, go with him two or twain. Give to him that asketh thee, and from him that would borrow of thee, turn not thou away. Ye have heard that it hath been said, thou shalt love thy neighbor and hate thine enemy. But I say unto you, love. Now, how are you going to be vengeful and love your enemy? And then he says what? Bless them that curse you. Do good to them that hate you. And pray for them which despitefully use you and persecute you, that ye may be the children of your Father which is in heaven. For he maketh his sun to rise on the evil and on the good, and sendeth rain on the just and on the unjust. For if you love them which love you, what reward have ye? Do not even the publicans the same?

0: And if you salute your brethren only, what do you more than others? Do not even the publicans so? Be ye therefore perfect, even as your Father, which is in heaven, is perfect. The only kind of vengeance God wants you to be involved in is to love your enemy. In 1958, a young Korean exchange student in America, he was studying at the University of Pennsylvania, and he left his apartment and went to post a letter to his parents back in Korea. As he turned from the mailbox, he walked into the path of 11 young men in leather jackets. Without saying a word, they attacked the young man from Korea. True story. And they beat him with a blackjack, a lead pipe, with their shoes and fists. The police found him in the gutter and he was dead. All of the city of Philadelphia cried out for vengeance. The district attorney secured the authority to try those boys as adults so that when they're found guilty, they would get the death penalty. Oh, but then a letter arrived from Korea. It made everybody stop and think. It was signed by the parents of that young Korean boy. It was signed by 20 other relatives of that young boy who was murdered. This is what it said in the letter. Our family has met together, and we have decided to petition that the most generous treatment possible within the laws of your government be given to those who have committed this criminal action. And in order to give evidence of our sincere hope contained in this petition, we have decided to give the money we have saved to start a fund to be used for the religious, educational, vocational, and social guidance of the boys when they are released. We have dared to express our hope with a spirit received from the gospel of our Savior, Jesus Christ, who died for our sin. May God give us that spirit to understand and to believe what the word of God says. Vengeance is mine, saith the Lord. You are to love.
1: Well, that brings to a close our message for today. And we're close to the end of our program, just a few seconds left. It concludes the series on the other side of God. Today's message number 600 in our series. If you would like more information about what you heard today here on The More Abundant Life, please send an email to themoreabundantliferadio@gmail.com. My name is Adrian Westney Jr. saying goodbye for now. Please remember the words written in John chapter 10, verse 10. That's where Jesus said, "I came that you might have life, and that life might be the more

0: 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James 5, verse 16. 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

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I just want to step in and state how grateful I am for this wonderful Christian radio station. 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
2: With SRN News, I'm Michael Harrington in Washington. The White House reports some countries are routing exports through third countries now to avoid U.S. tariffs. Correspondent Bob Agnew explains.
3: The report says China has responded to 2018 tariffs by sending goods to other countries for packaging and assembly. White House trade advisor Peter Navarro says China launders exports through more than 40 countries, causing tax revenue losses of $19 to $26 billion each year. China's leader Xi Jinping is scheduled to visit Washington in September. Bob Agnew reporting.
2: The Trump administration is launching a new strategy to tackle homelessness, arguing that treating addiction and mental illness must come before simply providing housing. Correspondent Ron Taylor reports.
4: HUD Secretary Scott Turner says years of housing first policies have fallen short, pointing to statistics showing 75% of homeless Americans struggling with drug addiction and 78% suffer from mental illness. Turner says housing remains important, but housing alone is not enough. The new Treatment First Toolkit, unveiled by HUD and HHS, aims to expand recovery services and connect homeless individuals with addiction and mental health treatment. HHS Secretary Robert F. Kennedy Jr. says lasting recovery starts with effective care, not leaving people trapped in addiction and homelessness. Ron Taylor reporting.
2: Luigi Mangione has pleaded guilty to federal stalking charges in the killing of UnitedHealthcare CEO Brian Thompson. He admitted to following Thompson to an investor conference in 2024 and shooting him dead on a New York City street. He faces life in prison. Reddit will join the S&P 500 this coming week, giving the wide-ranging online forum a boost in prestige and investments. The company will join the benchmark index on Tuesday. This is SRN News.
5: Not long ago, I was sitting at a banquet dinner with some people that I knew. As we visited, the conversation turned to other people who were sick. Two people were mentioned. One had cancer and the other, it appeared, wasn't able to continue his business. So I probed a bit with a question or two. What I heard almost knocked me off my chair. So-and-so committed suicide. Go on, I responded. This man wasn't a close friend of mine by any means, but a friendly acquaintance that I had met and talked to over the past couple of years. In fact, I had just talked to him by phone, probably within a week of him taking his life. He gave no indication that something terribly wrong might be going on in his mind. We all experience discouraging times, but suicide is a permanent solution to a temporary problem. The thought of suicide probably goes through everyone's mind at some time or another. But if you are seriously considering it, go get help. Talk to a friend, a doctor, a minister, a counselor, somebody. But don't do it. This is Rod Bieber with Seed Time and Harvest.

vamos a entregar rápidamente los saludos. Vamos a saludar a nuestra hermana Leticia Novelo, also sending greetings to Sister Lynette, Sister Rosita Martínez de Orindangriga. How is the morning? Greetings also to Sister Alma Flowers here in Corozal. Once again, sending greetings to Sister Rosita and Sister Lynette Martinez. Wishing you the very, very best in this beautiful Sunday morning. Yes, today is Sunday. Blessings to you.

0: tenemos aquí en la línea telefónica a una hermana muy apreciada por nosotros. We have here with us a very appreciated sister, sister Diane. Buenas tardes, hermana Diane. ¿Cómo estamos?
1: Buenas tardes, estamos bien, gracias a Dios.
0: ¿Cómo está el clima ahí? How is the weather over there, Sister Diane?
1: And the weather here is sunny today. Thank God for the sun today. And today also, well, I am not outside, so I don't know how outside feels, but I feel good inside.
0: Okay. Warm?
1: No, I don't feel warm inside my house. I don't know, but it looks warm outside.
0: Ah, you are in air condition, huh?
1: No, I'm not in any air condition.
0: Okay, I thought you were in air condition because here in Corozal it's warm, it's hot.

0: Wow, somebody told me it's like hell. Well, I don't know about that, but it's hot.
1: Well, I haven't been out there yet, right? So from what I'm seeing, I see the sun is hot. So I assume it is hot here too, but I haven't been outside.
0: Okay. Sister Diane, ¿cómo estuvo la campaña ahí en Macal Park?
1: The campaign was a blessing. The campaign finished yesterday. Mm-hmm. And firstly, I want to thank God, because it's only because of God's grace that the campaign was, you know, went through. Mm-hmm. And I also want to thank the missionaries that came to Belize. 24 missionaries came, and the missionaries, they came from Jamaica, mm-hmm. from Guyana, mm-hmm. and also from the United States.
0: Okay. So,
1: and we praise.
0: Yes. Yes, Sister Diane, go ahead, sorry.
1: Okay, we praise God because over 30 persons got baptized totally throughout the 2 weeks.
0: Okay, praise God indeed.
1: You know, amen, because, you know, the Bible say that some plant the seed, some water, but the Holy Spirit give the growth.
0: Okay.
1: So and we praise God for that.
0: Yes, Sister Diane, and there was a purpose for carrying out this crusade.
1: Yes. The purpose is, one, they want to establish or build a church in San Ignacio.
0: Okay.
1: Because in San Ignacio, we have one Spanish church.
0: Okay.
1: But the plan is and the purpose is, they want to build a church, an English church in San Ignacio. So prayers are continuing to see if that's what God wants.
0: Okay.
1: So we are continuing and we will continue to pray and let God will be done.
0: Okay.
1: And also the purpose was, you know, for other people to surrender to God so that they can know the truth, what the Bible says.
0: Okay.
1: Because what was presented was Christ and Christ alone and what the Bible said about His word and His truth.
0: Okay, sister. Any special activity that transpired yesterday?
1: Yesterday we had, but we had, they also had a vacation Bible school for children throughout the day for those 2 weeks. And they also, yesterday, they had a wedding. They had two weddings.
0: Okay.
1: They had a wedding that the husband and the wife also got baptized.
0: Okay.
1: And then they had another wedding under the tent that this couple gave permission, authorization for their kids to be baptized.
0: Okay.
1: And then they got married in the afternoon. And this husband and wife, they're also, they will give their lives to the Lord.
0: Okay.
1: I'm not sure if it's throughout this week or sometime down the road. You know, I believe they're doing Bible studies and they're getting more involved with the church. And the church is also supporting them. So I want to ask that we pray for, not only for the two couples that got married, but that we pray for these 32 souls.
0: Okay.
1: We have souls, you know, from small, like I'm 8 years old, all the way to adults.
0: Okay.
1: So we just need to keep praying for everybody that gave their lives to the Lord.
0: Excellent. Sister Diane, I received a message from Dangriga, Sister Lynette Martinez. She is requesting prayers for her mother, Sister Rosita Martinez. They are from Dangriga. And I want to ask you if you can pray for them. Sister Lynette says that her mother is not doing good health-wise, so I want to ask you if you can kindly pray for Sister Rosita Martinez, please.
1: Sure. Before the prayer, I also would like to say that yesterday we also, there was a concert.
0: Okay.
1: And the concert was a blessing. Mm-hmm. You know, God have some voices.

0: in our church is that I am not a singer.
1: Okay.
0: But one day I will be able to sing like people who can sing.
1: Okay. I am also waiting for that day, Sister Diane.
0: Amen. You know that Jesus is coming soon.
1: Mm-hmm.
0: And we can feel it. We can see it. And all we need to do is to keep holding on a little bit longer.
1: Yes.
0: You know, sometimes we get discouraged. We get disappointed. And sometimes everything that happened, not sometimes, everything that happened, God allows it to happen. And I believe it's to strengthen our faith.
1: Amen.
0: So that we can depend fully on Him. So I want to encourage anybody, if you know you're listening, if you're going through the storms of life, if you're going through challenging times, keep holding on to Jesus.
1: Amen.
0: Because it will only be a little while.
1: Mm-hmm.
0: Then we will see Jesus face to face, like how the song says.
1: Amen.
0: And not only that, but there will not be any more pain, sickness, death, suffering. And when we look back, we will say, praise the Lord,
1: praise
0: that he didn't
1: Lord.
0: Give up.
1: Yes, Sister Diane. Yes, Sister Diane, so we want to remind our listeners that we have a special program Sabbath afternoon, Home Sweet Home. I know that you enjoy that one also with Sister Awardo. And also talking about the Bible, that it comes Saturday, 2:00, and there we are learning, we are reminded about the signs that point out that Jesus is soon to come.
0: Amen.
1: Yes.
0: You know, Brother Sosa, when I'm here, because we normally go out and do visitation, and we go out and do Bible studies, but I would listen to the program of Sister Wardo, and she gives some very good tips and encouragement, not only to females, because even males are being, you know, abused, or males are going through so many things, and sometimes because they are men, we don't believe that they are being abused.
1: Yes.
0: Because just, you know, I believe some of us females, and I'm not taking part for the males, but some of us females, you know, we really need to let God help us, because we can't do it on our own.
1: Yes.
0: Help us to treat our spouses or our husbands with respect and dignity too.
1: Yes, indeed.
0: Because as females, we want the respect and the dignity from spouses as well.
1: Yes, yes. Very, very true what you are saying, sis. And it feels good that also there are some women that see what is happening in some homes. No? Sister Diane, could you kindly pray for Sister Rosita Martinez? No?
0: Okay, sure. Let's pray. Heavenly Father, this morning, we praise you and we thank you because you're a God who knows it all, who sees it all, and who is always attentive and willing to hear us. We praise you because we are not worthy, but because of Jesus' blood, we are worthy to come before your throne.
1: Amen.
0: So today we ask that you continue to cleanse us, forgive us where we have failed you. And today, Lord, Sister Rosita Martinez needs you more than ever. Our daughter Lynette requests for prayers. And I also ask that you hold Lynette, strengthen her, help her that her faith will be able to stand on Christ and Christ alone. And we praise you because you have started to heal Sister Rosita Martinez already. I ask, Lord, that you ease her pain, that you calm her fears, that you hold her in your arms, and that she will feel your arms more than ever today.
1: Amen.
0: I ask that you heal her.

0: our bodies, because you said that by your stripes she is healed.
1: Amen.
0: And we stand on your promise today. I ask that you bless this home. Let your mercy be felt in this home with this entire family. Draw them ever closer to you in this situation.
1: Amen.
0: And I ask that you provide funds, provide medication, doctors or nurses, for you see it all and you know what this family needs the most. I ask that you continue to guide them, support them, and wherever they feel weak, I ask that you strengthen them like never before.
1: Amen.
0: And continue to let your holy angels dwell in this home, and let your Holy Spirit bring healing, so that they will give you the honor, the praise, and the glory.
1: Amen.
0: We also pray for anyone who is not feeling well at this moment.
1: Amen.
0: Reach your hands to them, Lord, for you are a God who have healed in the past, and you are the same God today.
1: Amen.
0: So we praise you, Lord, because you will heal, you will comfort, and you will also continue the good work that you have started in every one of us.
1: Amen.
0: Continue to be with Faith FM, be with the directors, be with everybody that works there. And we ask that others that are listening, that the Holy Spirit will bring a conviction and a transformation like never before.
1: Amen.
0: We praise you for our brother Sosa and his wife too. Hold them, keep them, continue to bless them like never before, and strengthen their faith and their walk with Christ and in Christ.
1: Amen.
0: We praise you and we thank you, Lord, because you have heard us and you have answered us already. In Jesus' name I pray. Amen.
1: Amen. Amen. Sister Diane, you know what? Sister,
0: yes.
1: Rosita will be having her birthday the 24th
0: uh-huh.
1: of this month, 24th of
0: okay.
1: August. And you know,
0: uh-huh.
1: she will be completing mm-hmm. 90 years. 90.
0: Oh, that's a blessing.
1: Yes, indeed, Sister Diane.
0: Yes. You know, like, I also, you know, when you say that, like, I am so happy that Sister Rosita is 90, you know, because not everybody have the blessing to have their mothers with them.
1: Mm-hmm.
0: Mm-hmm. And I also want to encourage anybody that have their mothers with them today.
1: Mm-hmm.
0: To just reach out to their mothers, because they might not know when it's the last
1: mm-hmm.
0: word or the last sentence their mother, you know, told them, talked to them. So I want to encourage you, if you have your mom, call your mom if she's not close. If she can be visited today, visit her. And show her your appreciation, because
1: yes.
0: if it wasn't for our mothers,
1: mm-hmm.
0: we wouldn't have been here today, or we wouldn't have had what we have today.
1: Yes, indeed. So,
0: so
1: happy birthday
0: yeah.
1: from today. Happy birthday, Sister
0: happy
1: Rosita.
0: Birthday, Sister Rosita.
1: Yes.
0: And may God continue to hold you, to keep you, and I want his face to continue shine upon you
1: mm-hmm.
0: and keep trusting in him, because one day, pretty soon, we will see Jesus face to face, and 90 years will not be anything in God's sight.
1: Yes, yes. Very true. Sister Diane, gracias por su tiempo. Thank you for your time. Blessings to you.
0: Blessings to you and blessings to everyone.
1: Okay. See you. Bye-bye. Bien, ahí tuvimos a nuestra hermanita Diane. Ya al final se nos cortó la llamada. Deseamos Et,

Deseamos todo lo mejor a nuestra hermanita Diane. We want to wish the very, very best para nuestra hermanita Diane. And also greetings to Sister Lynette and Sister Rosita Martinez.

hermano.

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1: Did you know angels can appear in the form of ordinary people? 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

0: Verse 2, that we should not forget to entertain strangers, for by so doing some have unwittingly entertained angels.
1: Behold, I will do a new thing. Now it shall spring forth. Shall you not know it? I will even make a way in the wilderness and rivers in the desert. I will open rivers in high places and fountains in the midst of the valleys. I will make the wilderness a pool of water and the dry land springs of water. The beast of the field shall honor me, the dragons and the owls, because I give waters in the wilderness and rivers in the desert to give drink to my people, my chosen.
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0: You are listening to the 3ABN Radio Music Channel. Thanks for joining us today. We've got a lot of great music yet to come up. Stay right there. We'll be right back.
1: What would you think of an animal that slept most of its life away? Armadillos, possums, and sloths all spend 80% of their lives asleep. What a terrible way to live, we might say. But stop and consider, are you really awake? Are you awake to God and His will for you? Or are you sleepwalking through your life, turning to God only briefly when you need some favor or special help? God offers us a vibrant, rich life with Him, if only we'll wake up to His presence in our lives. Let this be your wake-up call. God is waiting for you to shake the sleep out of your eyes and look to Him.
2: Blessed are those who hunger and thirst for righteousness, for they shall be filled. Hunger is a stronger motivational force than thirst, anxiety, fear, and even our social needs. It's said to be one of the most powerful psychological sensations, not just physiological, which is probably why people's personalities change when they get hungry. Hunger changes behavior too, and it's been found to affect decision making and perception of risk. A study conducted with Israeli judges observed that hungry judges give less favorable rulings. Napoleon said, "An army marches on its stomach." Definitely, hunger drives us to action. It's horrific that so many on this earth experience hunger and insufficient means to fill that need on a daily basis. I think it's equally tragic that we hunger on a spiritual, psychological level, and yet the answer to that hunger seems unavailable. And so we go on hungering, and that displaced hunger drives us to acting out, to poor decision making. Jesus clearly told us how this hunger would be truly satisfied. And when we accept Him as what we're hungering for, the promise is we will be filled. That's Matthew 5:6, through the eyes of a foodie.
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1: Never be afraid to ask questions when you don't understand something. 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
1: I'm Dr. James Markham with your biblical prescription for life. Would you like to have less inflammation in your body? Today's biblical prescription is found in Psalm 66, verses 3. Say to God, how awesome are your works. A study done at the University of California, Berkeley showed that people that saw awesome sights, whether that be a sunrise, beautiful trees, water, or walking outside in God's works, they had lower amounts of a chemical called cytokines in the body. Less cytokines, less inflammation, and this helps every cell in the body do better. So your biblical prescription is say to God, how awesome are your works? Appreciate creation, all the wonderful things God has given us. You'll lower your cytokines in the body, have less inflammation in your body as well. I'm Dr. James Markham, and this is...

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0: This is the 3ABN Radio Music Channel. We're glad you chose to spend some time with us today. Stay right there. We'll be right back with more.
1: 2 Corinthians 20 and 21 says, "Now then, we are ambassadors for Christ, as though God were pleading through us. We implore you on Christ's behalf, be reconciled to God. For he made him who knew no sin to be sin for us, that we might become the righteousness of God in him." Being an ambassador for Christ, oh my, what a commission the Apostle Paul is charging us with. I don't know about you, but I didn't count on signing up for that type of service when I became a Christian. I thought all I had to do was accept Jesus Christ as my Savior, then show up every Sabbath, pay my tithe, and warm the pew. But then as I studied the Bible, I read about God wanting us to go into all the world and

0: spread the gospel message. I figured he surely couldn't mean me because I can't do that. But then I read that scripture and I realized that God doesn't want us to just skate through our Christian life until we die, then we're home free. He has a plan for us and he wants us to actually participate. Let's see. Webster's Dictionary defines an ambassador as a diplomatic agent of the highest rank, representing a sovereign entity on special assignments. They are authorized agents and messengers. Friends, there is no higher sovereign than God and no more important message than telling people about the love of Jesus Christ. And I've found I can go into all the world, my world, and that's wherever I happen to be at any given moment. God trusting me to share the good news about his son is awesome. Just remember, though, ambassadors are also diplomatic. This is Nikki Anderson with a reminder from your family at 3ABN Radio.
1: Blessed are the poor in spirit, for theirs is the kingdom of heaven. Blessed are those who mourn, for they shall be comforted. Blessed are the meek, for they shall inherit the earth. Blessed are those who hunger and thirst for righteousness, for they shall be filled.
2: God loves each person you come in contact with today, just as dearly as he loves you. Let your treatment of them be governed by that fact.
3: Have you ever been afraid? I know I have, whether it's circumstances beyond my control, or people, or even the fear of losing my connection with God. We're promised in 1 John 4:18, there is no fear in love, but perfect love casts out fear. And again in 2 Timothy 1:7, for God has not given us the spirit of fear, but of power and of love and of a sound mind. May you experience God's perfect love in your hearts today. This is Jill Morricone with a caring thought for you.
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0: Wasn't that a great song? They all are, right here on the 3ABN Radio Music Channel. And we're glad you chose to spend some time with us today. 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
1: Satan was the anointed cherub in heaven. Pride and jealousy were in Satan's heart. He wanted to be worshipped in place of God. And, amazingly enough, he found a following among God's created angels. This destroyed the unity in heaven. War broke out in heaven. Michael and his angels fought with the dragon and his angels, but they did not prevail. So, the great dragon was cast out, that serpent who deceives the whole world. He was cast to the earth and his angels with him. Revelation 12, verses 7 through 9.
0: For a free copy of the booklet, The Truth About Salvation, call 3ABN at 618-627-4651. 618-627-4651.
2: When we ask for forgiveness and repent from our sins, God says he will cast all of our sins into the depths of the sea, Micah 7:19. If we dredge those sins up from the depths of the sea, we also dredge up the guilt associated with them. Guilt gets between

0: God in us. Let's leave forgiven sins where God put them and walk close by His side, where He can help us to keep guilt out of our future as well.
1: This is Reflections. My name is Carlos Turcios, and this reflection is about flattery. In the teachings of Jesus, there's nothing to flatter one's pride or to feed one's ambitious hopes. But there's a power that holds one spellbound, a sweetness of divine love that flows from His very presence as the fragrance from a flower.
2: This is the Three Angels Broadcasting Network.

Good night, sweetheart. I love you. Oh, I can't believe how fast you're growing up. It was so much fun to see the look on your face when you got what you wanted for your birthday today. I know what it's like to get what you always wanted. I waited so long for you. And I felt helpless because someone else had to give you life before I could have you. Imagine what my life would be like without you. I'll never forget the day you

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1: Ah, opportunities to serve God.

0: Dictionary defines trust as a confident expectation and reliance on the integrity and honesty of another person. Also in the dictionary, we find faith defined as complete confidence in someone or something that is open to question. The Bible tells us in Hebrews 11:1 that faith is the substance of things hoped for and the evidence of things not seen. Sounds to me like trust and faith have a lot in common, but many of us tend to separate the two. We say we have faith because we believe in God, but do we trust that God in whom we have that faith? It's one thing to profess faith, but something else entirely to allow ourselves the vulnerable position of trusting. But God wants our faith and our trust so we can feel the full joy of His great love. How else can you fully appreciate something unless you open up and allow it to touch the real you, down deep inside? Try letting down your guard for just a little while today to let God's Holy Spirit do what He longs to do, show you His love and give you peace. Try it. You have nothing to lose and everything to gain. 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
1: When all is said and done, our time on this earth is very short, and time operates on the principle of supply and demand. It's extremely valuable, and we can't afford to waste it. Now is a good time to ask yourself questions like, is there someone I need to apologize to? Or does someone need to hear me say, I love you? My friend, can you be sure you'll have time to do it later?
2: Jesus said, ye have heard that it was said by them of old time, thou shalt not commit adultery. But I say unto you, that whosoever looketh on a woman to lust after her hath committed adultery with her already in his heart. Matthew chapter 5, verses 27 through 28.
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0: This is the 3ABN Radio Music Channel, and I'm Jay Christian. 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
1: Happiness is a voyage, not a destination. 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Live and enjoy today as the gift from God that it is.
2: Jesus said, "Think not that I am come to destroy the law or the prophets. I am not come to destroy, but to fulfill. For verily I say unto you, till heaven and earth pass, one jot or one tittle shall in no wise pass from the law till all be fulfilled. Whosoever therefore shall break one of these least commandments and shall teach men so, he shall be called the least in the kingdom of heaven. But whosoever shall do and teach them, the same shall be called great in the kingdom of heaven." Matthew chapter 5, verses 17 through 19.
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